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Hey, you mob. Want to get active and don't know where to start? Or maybe you fellas want to work up a sweat and have fun at the same time? Then come on down to Illawarra Tony Mundine Gym at the Block Redfern. Yeah, that's right. We've reopened and we are bigger and better. Try one of our classes or use the equipment. You might even want to book our sauna for some R&R. Or you can even bring the Jarjums down to our free kids classes. There's something for everyone. 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
1: Welcome to Pride in Colour, a podcast celebrating the voices, stories and experiences of queer First Nations people. This is a space where identity is embraced in all its richness, where culture, community and queerness intersect. In each episode, we share honest conversations, personal journeys and reflections that highlight the beauty, complexity and resilience within our communities. I'd like to begin by acknowledging the traditional custodians of the land on which this podcast is recorded, the Gadigal people of the Eora Nation, and pay our respects to their elders past and present. We recognise their continuing connection to land, waters and culture, and extend that respect to all Aboriginal and Torres Strait Islander peoples. We also acknowledge the lands on which you are listening today, wherever you are. We invite you to take a moment to recognise the traditional custodians of that place and to reflect on the enduring relationships between people, culture and country. Before we begin, a quick content note. While this podcast doesn't typically include heavy swearing, occasional strong language may be present. We also want to acknowledge that some episodes may include discussions of sensitive topics, such as domestic violence, substance abuse, and sexual activity. 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Finally, this podcast is made possible with support from Pride Foundation Australia, funding projects that increase equity for LGBTQIA+ Australians, as well as Koori Radio and Gadigal Information Service. On this episode, we sit down with a performer and storyteller using movement, poetry and culture to create powerful spaces for truth-telling and expression. From the stage to spoken word, this conversation explores identity, creativity and the ways storytelling can carry both triumph and trauma across generations.
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3: Siama, Siota Ofa everyone, my name is Daniel Mateo, Gomeroi from Northern New South Wales, as well as Tongan from Ma'ufanga. Growing up we called ourselves the Tongarigines.
1: Oh. Yeah,
3: it's very original.
1: No, I like that. That's good. What did you actually just say? Because was that language that you just said at the start?
3: Yeah. So Yama, Gomeroi, and Siota Ofa, which means hello in Lea Whakatonga.
1: Nice.
3: In Tonga, yeah.
1: So do you speak Tongan?
3: I don't speak as fluently as I'd like to.
1: Okay.
3: Yeah, I've been learning for the past few years. Funnily enough, my dad speaks full Tongan and grew up with him, but he did not want us learning Tongan one bit.
1: Oh, so, really?
3: Yeah.
1: That's so interesting. Why did he want, like, surely he'd want you to learn it, no?
3: In Australia, it's, Australia is like America to Tongan. So, okay. Like, when he came to Australia, he was like, yeah, like, we made it out of the islands.
1: Right.
3: Now we need to conform.
1: Okay. So he wanted you to, like, disassociate almost.
3: Yeah,
1: right.
3: Pretty much.
1: Okay, yeah. And there you go. I'm sure we'll touch on that a little bit later, but let's go right back to the start. I went against my own little rules there. So did you grow up in Australia or a bit of Tonga in Australia? Or
3: no, I grew up in Orange, Wadjuk country, very... What is the word? Conservative.
1: Conservative, right.
3: Conservative.
1: I mean, it's got wineries. I like the wineries out there.
3: I was too young whilst I was yeah. there, so didn't Makes experience sense. That. My dad did work on them, though.
1: Right, okay. Yeah. So how long were you out there? Did you move out quite quickly, or?
3: Yeah, I moved 2012, I think. This time of my life was a bit of a blur, but 2012, I think, and then moved to Newcastle and then to Sydney.
1: Yeah, right. Okay, so Orange, I mean, I don't know how old you are, but 2012, you would have been, what, 18, assuming?
3: I'm 25 now, so... But I was like 11,
1: that's
3: 12.
1: That's quick math. Yeah. Hold on, yeah, that's long ago. So you moved with your family to New York, Newcastle. That'd be good. All right, let's stay on Orange just for a second.
3: Yeah.
1: How was it? What was it like growing up there? Was it? I mean, I've only ever been there a couple of times. It's kind of built up, not overly. It's a bit suburbia. It's not really country, but still. Yeah. Was it interesting living there and growing up there?
3: Yeah, it was good. I mean, at the time that I was living there, we only had one Woolworths, one Macca's,
1: really?
3: But I was there when the new Macca's came in. And the Woolworths, so we did think we were bougie,
1: literally.
3: Like we were city mob.
1: Love it.
3: But yeah, I grew up in Glenroy, which was like predominantly black area.
1: Okay.
3: went to Kinobolus, which was majority black fellas. So I think I had a good early life there.
1: Yeah.
3: Just being around mob, being around family, it was good.
1: And by the sounds of it, it was predominantly just Aboriginal focused. There wasn't much Tongan heritage in your childhood?
3: There was. Okay. In the discipline.
1: Right.
3: Yeah.
1: Okay. Yeah, okay. We all know about that. Yeah.
3: It was a quick balance of like how to, I guess, conform into white society, but also having the conversations of knowing that you're black, living in a black neighborhood, also knowing that you're Islander too, and looking across the room, see your Islander, and they notice you too.
1: Yeah.
3: You know what I mean?
1: And what was it like after school and out on the weekends? Was it like going down the park with your friends, like riding scooters and all that sort of stuff? Like, was that the situation that was sort of just the community?
3: Yeah, very much. We had, I lived in a cul-de-sac, and at the top of the cul-de-sac, there was just one streetlight.
1: Mm-hmm.
3: And we knew when that streetlight came along.
1: Home time.
3: It was home time. Yeah. I remember I came home a bit. Oh, this is going to be too much for this, but
1: no, I
3: came
1: home
3: after the streetlight came on.
1: Yeah.
3: And I just remember the doors were locked. And me and my siblings were like, so we started knocking, and then it was night time. Mum didn't turn the front light on either. And she opened the door, and it was just her with her hands on her hips.
1: Yeah.
3: And she's like, what do you want?
1: Yeah.
3: And I was like, I want to come inside, Mum.
1: Black mums had the funniest way of teaching you a lesson.
3: Yeah.
1: They're like, well, you were meant to come ages ago, so now you're sleeping on the street.
3: And I remember, like, me and my siblings, because we were, like, hard-headed growing up, we were like, you know what? Let's go. So we turned around, and then my dad was at the fence just around the corner from my house. And
1: okay.
3: He was like, hey,
1: coordinated plan.
3: Come inside.
1: Yeah, no, that's so good. I love that.
3: Yeah.
1: It was like, I love that it's a common theme. I don't know if it's just black kids, but like kids, not so much now, but before when the streetlights were on, that was home time.
3: Yeah,
1: and I also knew where I used to live across the road was like a not a national park, but like a park, essentially a huge bushland area.
3: Yeah.
1: And we would go like up there, through there, and then into the other side where there was another park.
3: Yeah.
1: We play there, but you'd still hear my mum screaming my name anytime I needed to go home.
3: And it's a superpower.
1: Literally, it was like a kilometer and you could hear her screaming. It was insane.
3: Yeah. And you started walking.
1: Yeah, literally. I was like, sorry guys, that's me. I'm out. See you later.
3: Yeah.
1: No, that's so fun though. So, obviously, was there many Islanders in Orange back then, or?
3: Yeah, I knew of, there was like three main families. There was like my family, the Navales, which were Fijian.
1: I love.
3: And a Samoan family. And so it was just kind of us, and we were so knitted well together.
1: Yeah,
3: because we knew that this was our community. So,
1: yeah. Was there any particular reason your family went to Orange? Like, what did they choose Orange for?
3: Wine,
1: clearly.
3: My mum, so my family's from Narrabri, Toomla.
1: Oh, okay.
3: And so mum wanted to fresh life, like a new fresh life, fresh start. And so our family worked at the church here, there in Orange.
1: Yeah.
3: And so, yeah, she packed up her stuff and went to Orange and settled there.
1: Why not?
3: Yeah.
1: Yeah, all right. Okay, so primary school in Orange, I assume, when you said around 12, I'm going to assume that's high school. You went to high school in Newcastle?
3: Yeah.
1: Yeah, what was that like for you?
3: Yeah, it was good. Also, again, I went to Belmont, which was another, like, majority black kids.
1: Right, okay.
3: I guess we're not as strong as Kinobolus, but there was a good handful of black fellas there, and I came in and they saw me, I saw them.
1: Yeah.
3: And it was like from day dot, we were
1: besties.
3: Yeah, besties. Yeah. But I think at that time I was coming into, you know, adolescence and little things come in here and there. And so then I started to feel the awkwardness and like insecurities.
1: Yeah.
3: Also starting a new school.
1: Yeah.
3: I did Hunter Sports before Belmont, sorry. But changing to high schools, I think that was a lot for me at the time then.
1: But also I feel like going from Orange, which is quite small, into Newcastle, which is essentially the second Sydney of New South Wales, like that's pretty big, right? Was it a big change from, I guess, the culture, not obviously not Aboriginal culture, but just like the community culture from going from Orange to Newcastle at such a young age?
3: Maybe I had a city.
1: It was always a city
3: about me. Yeah. I didn't struggle with that necessarily, like the mentality of the society or just people in general.
4: Yeah.
3: It was more so high school specific, I feel. But I was a kid that kept to myself when I needed to.
4: Yeah.
3: And then found community when I needed to as well.
4: Yeah, fair enough. Had it all worked out.
3: Yeah.
4: Almost.
3: Still figuring it out.
4: I do want to know now, we ask this on every episode, what was your big gay awakening? Like, you can give us something serious or you can give us something fun. Like, I've given a couple of different examples now because there was a few, but the ones that I usually throw back to was like walking through like the underwear aisle in Maya or Dana Jones and seeing just torsos and being like, that's kind of hot. Yeah. Or like watching Ricky Martin on Rage when I was younger. It was like on ABC. Do you remember Rage?
3: Yeah.
4: Was that around when you were a kid? Yeah. Yeah, like those types of, and like it also, I think the other one was Britney Spears' "Slave for You" when she had the snake around her. Yeah. I was like, I don't know if I want to be you or be with you.
3: Yeah,
4: and obviously it was be you.
3: Yeah.
4: So. But did you have anything like that or anything similar?
3: Mine was similar to Britney Spears. So growing up, my brothers were big gamers, and there was Mortal Kombat.
4: Right. Oh yeah.
3: On the TV, and I never thought of it. Of anything, but I would always pick Lee May. She's like,
4: hold
3: this.
4: On, I'm googling Lee Google May her. Right now.
3: I think it was Mortal Kombat Redemption, I think. Yeah, but she was the hottest,
4: right? Yeah, okay.
3: Like, Sussle's out.
4: Is she Island Girl?
3: No, she's she, I don't know.
4: Is that the one? Is that her there? Or am I on the wrong page?
3: She's got like this pink slip and
4: they're all hot though.
3: Yeah, they are.
4: Yeah.
3: And I remember, always picking her. And-

0: friends with the people that I met there then.
1: Yeah, nice.
0: Yeah.
1: I don't know what it's actually like, but is it different, like, generations as well to people? Because, I mean, you do have to be obviously quite fit and flexible and all the rest of it to dance. But I think that people, from what I know, people do get into dance a little bit later in life as well. Yeah. Was that a bit of a challenge to sort of navigate different ages as well?
0: Yeah, for sure. Like, the people that I met there, they all were like, hi, my name's da-da-da-da. And I started dancing when I was three or five.
1: Yeah, yeah, yeah.
0: And I'm like, girl, I started dancing yesterday.
1: You're like, 2 days ago, my teacher told me to come to this.
0: Yeah. And, like, I was upfront about it. I was like, I don't know what I'm doing here, guys. I'm just here for the ride.
1: Yeah.
0: Found out by, like, the fifth day that I liked it and enjoyed it.
1: Yeah.
0: And then one of the trainers there told me to go to NASA Dance College.
1: Okay.
0: And at the time, I knew of Bangarra and had an interest with them. And then when I found out that Bangarra came from NASA, just the big-headed me was like, well, if it's not Bangarra, then I don't want it.
1: Fair enough.
0: Yeah, so I remember declining the audit, like the papers that the teacher gave me. But then I was like, oh, but my reality is I don't like high school. Yeah. And then I'm going to have to go back to high school next year.
1: So you're still
0: in
1: high school through Catapult?
0: Yeah.
1: Right.
0: Yeah.
1: Okay. I thought it was an after school thing.
0: No, it was just a week workshop.
1: Oh, just the one.
0: In my year 11.
1: Yeah, right.
0: And yeah.
1: Did it teach you different disciplines? That's what I'm looking for. Disciplines of dance? Or was it more one focused? Or what was the vibe of the week course?
0: It was very one focused. Okay. Joe Clancy, choreographer, she was running it as well as the instructor there at Catapult. And yeah, it was good. It was very CID, contemporary Indigenous dance.
1: Okay.
0: And maybe I'm grateful that I had that as my first introduction as dance, because it was something that I could relate to rather than getting me on point and doing a pirouette.
1: Yeah, I'd be like, right.
0: I'm out.
1: Yeah, well, exactly. Yeah. Right. If you don't like, and that's the worst thing. If you do something that you don't like, you're like, you know what? I don't want to do any of it anymore. I'm done. That's good. Yeah. Did you ever do, and this is a huge, I don't want this to sound like a negative thing. Did you ever do School Spectacular?
0: No, I didn't.
1: I did that like 4 years in a row. It was so fun.
0: No, I do. I had friends that did it. Yeah. And
1: and you're like, if it's not Bangar, I'm not doing it. Fair enough.
0: No, but I remember this would have been in Orange. All my friends were doing it, and then I was like, okay, I'll give it a shot. And then did the auditions, got told that I got in, and then that's when we moved to Newcastle.
1: Oh.
0: And so because it was school-based, I couldn't do school spec.
1: Yeah.
0: And then coming to Bangarra, all of these fellas were like, yeah, we did school spec this year.
1: Oh, did they?
0: And I was like, was it the one with the paddles? Because that would have been me too.
1: Like, School Spec is so cute.
0: Yeah.
1: And they had, I think every year they had an Indigenous dance that was like thousands of kids from all over New South Wales that came together and created this huge dance in well, it's not there anymore, but the Sydney Entertainment Centre at Darling Harbour.
0: Yeah.
1: I'm so sad you didn't get to be a part of that. It was so fun.
0: I wanted to be a part of the conversation so bad.
1: I was in the Indigenous dance and the hip-hop dance and the hip-hop. Oh, it was, looking back, it was so atrocious. I was like, I can't believe I did that.
0: I love looking back at like old, like, videos of dancing.
1: Dancing? I mean, you're good though, so it's different.
0: Oh, no, like when I...
1: Mine was awful.
0: It's just the moment.
1: Yeah.
0: Yeah.
1: Fair enough. Do you ever get inspiration? You're like, oh, look, a little 7-year-old me knew what he was doing.
0: Oh, never.
1: Yeah. All right, fair enough. So you've gone to NASDA now. Were you out of school by this stage or still in high school?
0: I told my mum that I would pick up year 12 whilst being at NASDA.
1: Okay.
0: But that didn't happen.
1: No.
0: So the only reason why she let me go to NASDA was because I was going to continue my HSC. But I just stopped doing it.
1: And then what did your mum and dad say?
0: Well, they couldn't do anything now. It was too far in.
1: So were you in Sydney at this stage?
0: No, I was still living at home.
1: Okay.
0: But going back and forth. But also mum had 9 kids to look after.
1: Oh, right.
0: And so she didn't ask me every day how's HSC going?
1: But what? So did you keep it a secret that you hadn't continued HSC?
0: Yeah.
1: Oh my gosh.
0: Yeah. And so then it was like a few months in and she was like, yeah, so how is school going?
1: Yeah.
0: And I told her, I was like, no, I'm not doing it. And then just continued.
1: Oh my god. At NASDAQ.

0: Yeah.
1: Did she give you a clip around the ears or anything?
0: No.
1: My mum would have lost her mind.
0: Yeah. No, I guess, I mean, my older siblings also didn't finish school, so right, she's like, okay. Oh, just another one.
1: Yeah,
0: just another
1: Fair
0: one.
1: Enough. No, yeah, I don't know why, I actually don't know why my mom was so obsessed with me finishing school, but she was like, you have to be school captain and this and that, and I was like, okay, chill, mom, it's fine. There's 20 people at my school and half of them don't show up. We're good. Yeah. I'll be captain. Okay, so, pardon me, we're at NASDA. We're not doing our HSC. What did you sort of, what were some of the big moments at NASDA while you were there? Because how long were you there?
0: 3 years.
1: Yeah, 3 years. So what were some of the big moments that you thought, this is really something that I really want to be in, that I really want to be involved in, that I really want to get a deeper understanding of?
0: Yeah. Well, how it was advertised to me and what I knew of it was that it was like a real cultural foundation school. And I was excited for the cultural aspects to learn. At NASDA, they have residencies, on-country residencies and in-campus residencies where mob from Northern Territory come down for a week and teach you their culture, as well as mob from TSI, Senatkes, come and they teach you their culture.
1: Nice.
0: And so what I knew of was that it was going to be like that, and then found out that it was only a week throughout the whole year.
1: Right.
0: The rest of the year was dance. Mm-hmm. But I fell in love with the dance. It was like all the different styles. We did jazz, Horton, hip-hop. Yeah. For a minute, we did Vogue.
1: What year was this?
0: 2018. Yeah.
1: Was that when So You Think You Can Dance was on TV?
0: See, I didn't watch So You Think You Can Dance.
1: You were so against the grain. You were like, nah, if it's not Bhangra, I don't want it.
0: I'm so far. It's like far the line of the
1: this
0: dance.
1: Entire book. Fair enough. Okay, well, I was going to talk about that, but don't worry. Well, let's just move right along. 3 years at NASDA, then did you go straight into Bhangra after that? Or
0: Yeah, nice. So I was doing my diploma year. Did I do my diploma? Yeah, just doing my diploma year. And because of COVID, a lot of my courses couldn't run, and which meant that I got a statement of attainment. And if I wanted to get my diploma, I would have to repeat a year.
1: Okay.
0: And that just seemed like too much work for me at the time.
1: Didn't finish HSC, didn't finish the diploma. Yeah.
0: And so I auditioned for Bhangra and luckily got in. And so, yes, didn't finish my diploma.
1: Fair enough. Yeah. Quickly, what's that process like? Because I've heard it's quite intense, the audition process. Is there like multiple rounds? Do you see everyone else in like the waiting room stretching and whatever? Like, what's it like?
0: It's so there's a paperwork process first, and then you send in a video, 2 minutes of you dancing, and then that's the first round. And second rounds is callbacks, and so you go in and I remember walking in, and this was my first time at Bhangra.
1: Yeah,
0: and because these mob did school spec and whatnot, they've been to Bhangra before.
1: Okay,
0: and I just remember feeling like. Yeah, I wanted to be a part of the conversation again.
1: Yeah.
0: And so I was stretching alongside there and I was like, I've been to Bhangra. Hadn't been to Bhangra.
1: Just lying your way through.
0: Lying my way through.
1: Yeah,
0: but it's because, maybe it was a shout for being like, you know, like everyone's black here and they've all been to Bhangra. So that must mean that it's a black aspect to be. And so I was like, I've been to Bhangra
1: because
0: I'm black.
1: So a bit of a fitting in situation.
0: Yeah, for sure.
1: Yeah, fair enough.
0: And so then we do the class. There's for class we did contemporary. Then we go into a bit more exercises and then there's rep that's taught.
1: Gosh.
0: And then you get your name called out at the end and then you have a meeting and... You get told that you're in the company.
1: Oh, it sounds so intense.
0: Yeah, it is.
1: Were you like just like dying of like just stressing out the entire time?
0: Yeah.
1: Like you telling me I'm stressing out. I'm getting hot right now. Yeah. When you got your name called and you went in for the interview, was your heart like in your hands? Yeah. Like what was the vibe?
0: Well, I didn't get the interview, but I left on the train. I remember us mob, NASDA mob, were on a train going back to Gosford and we were all sitting there and being like, if you got Bhangra, would you take it? And we were like, nah.
1: Trying to play it off.
0: Yeah. But we all secretly wanted it. It was just because we were sitting like knees across each other that we were like,
1: nah, we just were doing all it for fun.
0: Shit scared.
1: Yeah,
0: and like, we were all being like, oh, out of us here, six of us sitting here, one of us is going to get it and the rest is going to feel terrible. You know what I mean? So, like, we're all like, no, da da da da.
1: Yeah.
0: And then, I got a phone call the next day and friend was like, so Daniel, we would like to offer you a contract to be the Russell Page graduate program. And I was thinking, I think I was doing mum's shopping or something. And I was like, I don't have time to think about this properly. And then she was like, okay, well, I'll give you until the end of the day. And then...
1: And you had to make a decision.
0: Make a decision.
1: Yeah.
0: And then I was like, I'm not going to wait around the whole day. I'll say yes.
1: Yeah. Fair enough. Well, yeah. Congratulations, obviously. Yeah. How many years ago was that now? Because you've been there for a while.
0: Yeah. 2021 is when I joined.
1: Oh, so you've been there for 5 years.
0: Yeah.
1: Yeah. Nice. That's so good. What's some of the biggest things you've done with Bangor? Like, they go all over the place. I don't know. Do they go overseas or is it just around Australia?
0: Since COVID, overseas travel and getting a tour happening has just been hard trying to get the foundations back in place, but fingers crossed and things are looking up in getting back overseas.
1: You're gonna give me some sort of insight or no? I feel like you know something and the PR is sitting there like shut your mouth.
0: But
1: all right, I won't push it, it's fine. All right, so tell me about the show. It's just been in Canberra, it's now going to be in Sydney, and then I think it's traveling around a bunch of other places as well. I won't lie, I was a little bit confused. So there's Dance Clan, Sheltering, and then Brown Boys. What's the...
0: Yeah, so Dance Clan is like an incubator program that Bangara has to give platform to the dancers in the company at the time to take the experience and have the experience to see what being a choreographer is like.
1: Right.
0: And so in Sheltering, two of the choreographers, myself and Gloria Tui Daniel, our works came from Dance Clan. Hers of 2023 and mine 2024.
1: Okay.
0: Amongst that, there's She Oak, which is a remount of her work that premiered 11 years ago. So,
1: nice.
0: Yeah.
1: And then Brown Boys is your show.
0: Yeah.
1: From what I understand, it's a movie and dance and I think poems as well. Like a mixture of everything.
0: Yeah.
1: Tell us about it. What's going on?
0: Brown Boys is a film, 6-minute film that explores the journey and the introspective view of what it's like to be brown, a black kid growing up. And guiding that is my poetry that speaks about, you know, returning to country and being able to like bask in the sun and what these feelings feel like and how it's almost holistically medicinal for us. There's some dancing towards the end of it, but I really wanted it to just be poetry.
1: Yeah.
0: And in the film, there's these materials that on my Tongan side, I wanted to rep both my Aboriginal and Tongan side. And there's the fala, which is like a mat. And in Tonga, there's villages that dedicate their time to make these mats. And what happens, at the start, they get beaten down, rubbed in oil, and then they sit out in the sun for like weeks.
1: Yeah.
0: And by being in the natural causes, it actually makes them stronger. And so that, like, metaphorically, I wanted to bring that into, you know, us blackfellas as well. We have that same ideology. And so it's, just showcasing a journey of a black boy understanding himself.
1: Yeah. And it's a lot to do with land as well, isn't it? Because I saw the promo video has, I'm pretty sure you're standing in a huge mountain of dirt, which is crazy. Yeah. I'm very dirty, I won't lie. But it's to do with the land as well as who you are. And it's sort of a mixture of everything for Brown Boys, as you said.
0: Yeah. The dirt falling down was to symbolize, you know, like it's such a heavy and necessary thing for us mob to be on country. And it was an idea of kind of returning, that we've been away from country and you go through this mental strain of, what do I need? Is it to be around family? Do I need to sort this out? Maybe it's just to be back onto country. And so that image of like the dirt falling down and me being, I guess, engulfed by it was the idea that, I am a part of country and country is a part of me. A lot of the thread line for my poetry work is that it's the landscape of the body and the body of the landscape, and showing those two images that they do coincide within each other.
1: Yeah, nice.
0: Yeah.
1: Did you ever feel throughout the process that it was a little bit vulnerable and a little bit like you're sharing, not too much, but a lot?
0: Yeah, I did that because, I mean, from the start, I feel like Bengara has a reputation to tell other people's stories, which is a beautiful thing that Bengara does, taking stories from, what, over 250 different languages and putting it on stage and giving that another life. So I initially thought I needed to tell someone else's story. And I was, you know, going ups and downs with insecurities of like, oh, am I telling the right thing? Is this what needs to be told? And so I came back to poetry, and poetry was a second choice for me for the film.
1: Mm-hmm.
0: So it originally wasn't meant to be about the poetry, but for me to feel strong and make sure that I get my story across, I had to rely on what I knew, and that was myself. And so, yeah, that's how the film came about.
1: Nice.
0: Yeah.
1: You've been writing poetry for a while now, right? Because these poems aren't just, you didn't write them for this. They, well, maybe you did to some of them, but majority of them are from just you writing, right?
0: Yeah, yeah.
1: How long have you written poetry for? When have you, and I think not only poetry, but slam poetry as well.
0: Yeah. Yeah.
1: My only, I don't want to take away from this, but my only idea of slam poetry is from, is it 21 Jump Street? All I think about when I think of slam poetry. But no, you've been doing it for ages now. Yeah. So yeah, how'd you get into that?
0: I enjoyed writing, like going through high school. I hated English though, like really hated English. But after I left high school, I was walking into spaces that I didn't quite understand. And so I took it upon myself to like understand English, understand what communication is, and make sure that I'm strong in that, because it's one thing seeing a black fella feel under himself when you walk into the room, but it's another thing to see a strong black man or a strong black woman walk into a space and own and know what the conversations are about and are able to chip in.
1: Yeah.
0: And so that was the starting point for my writing poetry. But yeah, I've done Writers Festival Adelaide 2021. I've done gigs throughout Sydney that encompass my poetry. But really, it is just something that I can do for myself. It was just something that I could heal myself with.
1: Yeah, right.
0: Yeah.
1: Is it a different type of healing to dancing? Do you use dancing to heal as well? And they get off a different, I guess, outlets?
0: Yeah. Dancing heals me as well. But when I'm on stage, and I haven't been able to change this, but I black out.
1: Really?
0: Yeah, like I don't just recall.
1: Right into it.
0: Anything. And I feel like that's a deep embedded thing that's something since like stored within me that gets to live for 2 hours.
1: Yeah.
0: You know, an hour, I mean. But for poetry, I can sit there and be present with what I'm writing. Two different things that heal me in two different ways.
1: Exactly.
0: Yeah.
1: That's crazy. I love it. And you still do poetry now?
0: Yeah. I mean, I've had writer's block.
1: Okay.
0: Since the film.
1: Yeah.
0: Since I started working on the film, but hoping to get back into it.
1: Hoping.
0: Yes.
1: Fingers crossed. Speaking of the film, as I said, it's called Brown Boys. It was just in Canberra.
0: Yeah.
1: We're going to be in Sydney from the 3rd to the 13th of June. Is that right?
0: Yeah.
1: Yeah. And then we're going to Melbourne, Queensland. and then there's also an audio described performance. Is that right?
0: Yeah. Yeah.
1: So what's that about?
0: Audio description performances are, I guess, additional mediums to help people that are visually impaired or, orderly impaired, for them to get the same experience, if not more, than the person that's sitting next to them.
1: Yeah.
0: Yeah.
1: That's so good.
0: Yeah.
1: Love it. And so, this is going to be a little bit deep as well, and I need you to really dig deep for this one. How important do you think places like NASDA and Bengara and other companies like that are for First Nations artists and dancers trying to really get their foot in the door?
0: Yeah, I mean, NASDA was pivotal for me, and for a lot of the people that I know that I've gone through there has been the same thing. It's just another step into the industry. But it also teaches you so much about the industry, how you can, like, take care of your body, understand who you are as a person. Like, personally, I learned a lot through going through NASDAQ and also being here at Bangarra. But for Australia as a whole, it's history, fragments of history or chapters of history that you aren't learning in school or anywhere else. And luckily for theatre, it's something you can come and enjoy. But then it comes down to asking questions like, once you leave the theatre, what did you learn?
1: Yeah.
0: What is something that you can take from it? How can you implement yourself into society knowing that you've learned from an indigenous company and therefore change your perspective?
1: That's so good.
0: Yeah.
1: Yeah. All right. Well, make sure you go and check it out if you are listening. You can get all the details at bangarra.com.au. Now, I can't let you go without bringing up one particular thing that I think about every time I think about Bangarra. And I don't even know if you've seen it before. It's the episode of Kath and Kim when David Page. It's David Page, isn't it?
0: Stephen Page.
1: Oh, Stephen Page. My apologies. When Stephen Page is dancing with Kath, that is the funniest scene I've ever seen in my life. I watched Kath and Kim regularly, I won't lie, every 6 months or so, and that scene is hilarious. Yeah. Do you often like is it come up in conversations at Bangarra still, or is it kind of forgotten about?
0: No, but I guess the comedy of it still lives. I mean, us blackfellas love to laugh, you know what I mean? Like, I guess the essence of the comedy of it is still strong in the company.
1: It's just amazing. As I said, I couldn't let you go without bringing that up. Well, thank you so much for being on Pride in Colour. We're all about celebrating queer Indigenous voices, and yours is definitely one of the most important ones, so thank you so much.
0: Yeah, thanks for having me.
1: Thank you for listening to Pride in Colour and for being part of the conversation. If you'd like to share your thoughts on this episode, or you know someone that we should speak to in the next series, we'd love to hear from you. You can hit us up at queerradio.com or on our socials, or you can just come into the office here in Redfern. Until next time, have a yarn and keep sharing stories, because that's what's important.
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Daniel Featherstone here from Jarrah Country in Victoria, working at RMIT University and previously at First Nations Media Australia. It's been great to be part of the journey with Koori Radio over the years. Congrats on a huge milestone. 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
1: 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This is 13 Yarn. I'm here to listen here. 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

Yeah, hello there. Welcome to the program, Talking Africa, Talking Straight. Benny Boat back in the host seat. Taking you through till 4 o'clock. As always, Sunday is the time to throw away all your problems. 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Yes, we journey to the continent. The continent's still alive and kicking.

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Let me say hello, big hello to Brother Risen, listening to us all the way from Penrith. Also, Brother Giddy. Oh, you're my big brother. Also, in Marville, listening to the show. So good.

Simple bladder, beautiful. You do something different today, so good. Approaching 15 minutes before the hour. If you just join us, make no mistake, you're tuned to Talking Africa Show, broadcasting live every Sunday between the hours of 2 and 4. Africa Man will be here looking for you. Plenty happening in the continent of Africa. Africa's richest man, Aliko, have done it again. I'll be coming to tell you very shortly. So don't go away. Still move on. I'm sending this one to Abayo. Abayo, listen to the show. Abayo is blocked out. This is the song. Abayo.

Yeah, Franklin there. La la la la. Burkina Faso, Rudin Janta, led by Captain Ibrahim Touré, under him, he announced late Friday it has cut diplomatic ties with former colonial ruler France. But they are not happy, accusing Paris of persistently acting against its interest. French called the decision hostile and baseless. You know, military power. Since the coup in September 2022, pursuing a policy repressive towards critical voices and hostile to Westerners, particularly France. So there you go, Mr. Ibrahim. Got ties with colonial masters, France. Burkina Faso has demanded the departure of the French ambassador as early as 2023 and subsequently refused to grant accreditation to a new diplomat. The move is a further sign of worsening relations between the two countries, which have been increasing anti French sentiment across Burkina Faso. So what is happening here? I don't want to see you. Go back to your country. This is what is happening across the world now. Go back to your country. But they don't want to do that. They still want to hang in there. Anyway, let's move on. I'm sending this one to Abayo. Abayo, listen to the show. Abayo. There's in Kogra, Mr. Abayo, this is it.

0: Yeah.
1: Something different. So good. So good. Checking the time, 15 past the hour. She cruising to till 4 o'clock. Africa's richest man, you all know him, Mr. Aliko Dangote, extending his infrastructure investment drive across the continent, which is very good. His proposal to spend $2 billion to transform the Gambia's power and fuel sector. It is very good. We need power. So, Mr. Dangote, I've done it again. Going to spend $2 billion to transform the Gambia power and fuel sectors, reinforcing his ambition to build the industrial asset beyond Nigeria. So there you go. Aliko Dangote, he met Gambia President Adama Barrow in Banjul. This was Friday, last week Friday, where he prayed. Mr. Aliko, you hear all this before we prayed? Got to do what we have said. He pledged, he deliver. He pledged $2 billion for 250 megawatts solar plant and a fuel storage terminal aimed at doing what? Strengthening the country's energy security. So there you go. The richest man, the continent of Africa. You have all these richest people doing the same thing, a bit here, a bit there, and then things could change in the continent of Africa, isn't it? For sure, things will change in the continent of Africa. Let's move on. This is going to John. John is in Newtown listening to the show. Mr. John, this is for you. Mr. John.

Alright, so past the hour, so cruising through to 4 o'clock. How many times have I been telling you, if you have money sitting in the bank, doing absolutely nothing, why don't you take this money, go back to the continent, and invest in the continent? And you will never be disappointed. And it's true. It is true. Yeah. Africa present compelling investment in business landscape. Driven by what? Strong demographic growth, expanding consumer markets, regional integration, ongoing economic reforms. We have 10 Africa countries. You can invest in those countries. As I said, you will never be disappointed. This is true. Invest in Nigeria, Kenya, South Africa, Rwanda, Ethiopia, Ghana, Tanzania, Zimbabwe, Morocco, Egypt. All these countries, you know, represent some of the continent's most attractive and diverse investment destinations. And it is true. Together they span West, East, Southern, and North Africa, offering access to large domestic markets, strategic trade corridors, and regional economic blocks under the African Continental Free Trade Area. So, what are you waiting for? You got money sitting in the bank? Folks, please, move your money. Invest in the continent of Africa. I give you all these countries. 10 most popular African countries we can invest. And you will never go wrong. You will never, never go wrong. So there you go. I want you to become rich. Why not? We'll move on.

What a beautiful continent of Africa. Telling you, Nigeria's Africa's largest market opportunity. Opportunities are there, all over the place. I see you complaining all the time. Telling you, move your money. Invest in the continent of Africa. And you see, the end result, you will come and thank me. All right, more Nigeria. Market and economic overview. Nigeria is Africa's most populous country with one of the largest economies, driven by oil, gas, services, agriculture, rapidly growing digital sector. Despite macroeconomic and security challenges, including inflation, currency pressure, it's all over the place. It's not on the continent of Africa. Even developed countries, they're all facing. Well, what I mentioned here, infrastructure deficit, ongoing reforms aim to establish economic diversity beyond oil. So, why people are moving to the continent to invest? By indigenous. We're sitting by, just watching. I don't know. Move on. This is for you, Mr. Brobe. Listen to the show. Taxi driver doing his old editing on Sydney Rose. Oh, there's the song. Yeah. Played this song before, but the brother wanted me to play again. Stuff like that, isn't it? I don't know.

0: I can't even.
1: It's Mr. Thomas Mafumudes going all the way to Penrith to Brother Reason. Brother, have a good afternoon. This is the song. Got 15 minutes, the curtains will come down.

All right, so good. 15 before the hour, so don't go away. Stay on the economy, continent of Africa. If I take you to Ethiopia, why not? Ethiopia is a large, fast growing economy with a strategic location in the horns of Africa. Agriculture remains dominant, though manufacturing and infrastructure are rapidly expanding. Growth policies are pro-business, but administrative complexity can be high. Yeah, for all this, in other part of the world too. It's not smooth sailing. You got all this. So, I'm telling you, if you want to invest, better go back to the continent of Africa and see. If you're in Ghana, stable West African growth market. Ghana offers political stability, a growing middle class, and investment incentives, making it a key West African destination. Key sectors include gold, cocoa, oil, gas, services, and scaling tech ecosystem. So all happening, trade and investment opportunities, agribusiness, finance, renewable energy, telecom, rising consumer demand in urban areas, ease of doing business, gonna provide relatively strong investor protection incentive via the Ghana Investment Promotion Center. So there you go, it's all there. I tell you, 10 Africa countries you can go and invest. We'll never be disappointed, it's all good. And it's all happening at the moment. So why not? Why not? Let's move on. What is getting down now? What is happening here? All right, what is it? Let me go.

Lovely song there. Beautiful, beautiful song. Yeah. The continent is growing and it's growing fast. So, people are running to the continent to invest. Did you know Tanzania's richest man, Mr. Mohamed Dazi, betting on his money, $275 million. Chasing what? Battery, minerals, and EV. No? Those are the things. Yes, moving. As we speak, EV cars here, little car things, all this technology, AI, you name them. So, Mr. Dawi, putting aside $275 million, chasing mineral resources, batteries and everything, which is very good. Oh, yes, very, very good. Yeah, let me send this song to Brother Dawuda. It's going to be my last song, I think. This is the song. Dawuda, bus driver. Sydney Rose, this is the

You've just listened to Benny Boat on his Talking Africa show. Do join him for more next Sunday between 2 and 4 p.m. This is the First Nation Radio. The time now is 5 minutes past 4. And it's time for today's edition of Black Rhythms with Princess.

Hi everyone, welcome to the show, Black Rhythms, presented by the one and only Princess Fumbeh Kanga. 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

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My name is Princess Funke Kendi, your host. Today, Sunday the 12th of July, we are here again to celebrate the heartbeat of our global black family. I'll be bringing you powerful gems from Africa, the islands, African America, and the vibrant voices of the Torres Straits and Islanders. I mean great music that carries memories, movement, and meaning. I acknowledge the traditional owners of the land on which I'm standing. Pay my respect to the elders past, present and future, and elders from other communities listening to me right now on Black Rhythms. Always was and always will be Aboriginal land. And credit goes to Stro Jams and Chris De Blue for that intro. If you are ready, come go with me.

The storm is truly over. Especially for the Nigerians. What a song! It's all about finding light after a long, painful night. The storm is truly over for the Nigerians, yes. And that track is the music of Al Kelly. Yeah, the Nigerian has seen the end of the storm because the school children and the principal from Esiele, who were abducted by the bandits in about 2 months ago, have finally been released. After days of fear, prayers, and uncertainty, they are back home, shaking but alive. Their families can breathe again. Their communities can exhale. The storm was real, but it did not last forever. And as we hold space for their healing, we also honor everyone who kept hope alive. Parents, neighbors, security agencies, and every voice that refused to give up. So, as we move towards this afternoon on Black Rhythms, let us remind ourselves that even in the darkest moments, dawn still finds a way. There's always light at the end of the tunnel. You're tuned into Black Rhythms, 93.7 FM. 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Every beat tells a story. 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

Olibese that was entitled Happiness, and it's written by Olibese and performed by Olibese for Sale. 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Lord Mayo, you're welcome. Muriel.

the music of Timaya. Before this track, you enjoyed Abulih by Paturankin. You also enjoyed Samankwe by Harry Song. And I played Ofeshe by Harry Song also. And you enjoyed Soma Adina by Chief Priest. And I started with Flavor and Azzy in their track Isabella. I'm sure you enjoy all those interesting songs reaching out to you live and direct from our studios, 93.7 FM. If you are just tuning in, you're listening to Black Rhythms. 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

Alama je ko de ni baje asofele obonu woni ko je kare iku asebi sugbon bo tin gbero lotun losi olohun wa loke ti o nja fun wa. If you are just tuning in, you are listening to Black Rhythms 93.7 FM to LND. The track you just listened to is by The Bunch, entitled Olohun Maje. Before then, you enjoyed Higher by Pat Rankin and Mashe by Timaya. It's 1 minute past five. Let's cross to my motherland and enjoy this music. Let's celebrate this music icon.

Bene, ile ayeti awa ki baba fi ishore showa adaba kekeluke. Those tracks you just listened to are evergreen songs by King Sunny Ade. His music has always carried that same emotional truth. Love for culture, love for rhythms, and love for his people. So as we honor the king at 80, we also honor the love he has given us through every guitar stroke, every talking drum, every melody that shaped our memories. Black Rhythms wishes King Sunny Ade a happy 88th birthday. Long live the music that teaches us how to love somebody. 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And the time now is 14 minutes past 5.

Mubad song entitled Peace. You know, he gained limelight after his demise, which is a very, very unfortunate. He's a quick update on Mubad's case is that a federal court, High Court in Abuja, has fixed September 29th for judgment. Human rights groups say key details were never fully explored, and they are pushing hard for a fresh, transparent probe. As we wait for that ruling, the call for justice continues for Mubad, loud, clear, and unwavering. 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It's 2 minutes before 5:30.

The Way I Love You, a cover version of the original song by Phil Collins. This one is by DJ Judas and Islander. Yeah. It's a song that has traveled across generations and still lands with the same emotional weight every single time. There's something powerful about the way it speaks to longing that is very deep, honest desire to be seen, to be held, to be loved in return. The song is a reminder that everybody, everywhere wants that simple human connection. Before that track, you enjoyed George Fiji's song, Sweet Darling, and Bob Marley's track, Could You Be Loved? If you are just tuning in, this is Black Rhythms, 93.7 FM to LND. And it's 21 minutes before 6. Before I round off today's edition, and at this junction, I still want to pause to honor a true African icon, King Sunny Ade, again, the master of juju, the gentleman of the guitar, the cultural ambassador of Yoruba rhythms, who just turned 80 in Nigeria. 8 decades of grace, innovation and royal artistry. His music carried us through childhood, through celebrations, through life itself. From the talking drum to the sweet glide of his guitar, Sunny Ade gave the world a sound that will never fade. Happy birthday to you, King Sunny Ade. May you celebrate many more of this day, wherever you are. One more from King Sunny Ade, then I'll start rounding off today's edition of Black Rhythms.

I finish it. I hope you enjoy that track by King Sunny Ade. This Sunday has been full of music, full of memory, full of truth. We felt the longing in to love somebody. That quiet reminder that every heart wants to be seen. We honored King Sunny Ade at 80, a man whose music has carried generations, whose rhythm has been a companion to our lives. And we stood together in spirit for Mubad, keeping the call for justice alive and unshaken. As the sun settles on these days, I hope your spirit feels a little lighter, a little warmer, a little more connected, because that is what Black Rhythm is. A home for your heart, a place where culture breathes, where stories heal, where music reminds us we are never alone. And we also celebrate the release of the ECLA students and teachers by the bandits. We commend Nigerian government for bringing them back home. My name is Princess of Black Rhythms, Funke Kendi. Thank you for sharing your evening with me. Let's enjoy this one, For the Road.

Country Road, Take Me Home, the music of the Toots and the Maytals. Well, as you are going into the new week, may your week be gentle, may your steps be guided, and may love find you wherever you are. Thank you for being there. Good night. Princess is gone until next Sunday, 4 to 6 p.m. I'll see you then. Good night.

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I hope you're warm and tight, honey. If you're feeling alone, baby, just get on the phone.

0: and Owen Dreddy Reed, all the way from Kingston, Jamaica. Stay tuned to Koori Radio. Stay blessed. Love to you and the family, all the wonderful people out there.
1: I'm Larry Kay, and you've tuned into Something Special. Join me as we celebrate 19 incredible years on the airwaves, spotlighting Indigenous excellence through over 250 powerful interviews since 2006. This is Indigenous in Music with Larry Kay. We're just getting started.

From the Two Buffalo Studios in Bradenton, Florida, welcome to Indigenous in Music. I'm your host, Larry Kay, from the Ho-Chunk Nation. Coming up in 30 minutes, we welcome back after 13 long years, reggae blues musician Gary Small. He's here to talk about his EP, Guitar Man, and his newest single, recorded with Patty Davis, Silent No More, a moving tribute to awareness about missing and murdered Indigenous women. He'll be stopping by to tell us all about it. So until then, let's get ready and start spinning you 2 hours of the best of tunes from our Indigenous musicians. I'm ready. You ready? Let's hook it up. Let's get the show started with music from Gary Small and the title track. This is Guitar Man.

0: Guitar Man.
1: Guitar Man, Gary Small, the title track. Oh, yeah. Let's hook it up now with Billy Joel Green, All Along the Watchtower. I'm Larry Kay. We are Indigenous in Music.

Fia May, Feel Like Drugs. She's going to be in our spotlight in a couple of weeks. All right, Majitan, I Don't Care. We are Indigenous in Music. Oh.

dance music from QVLN from Mexico. I'm Larry Kay. 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Stop on over and take a look around. We do a lot. We got the Two Buffalo Art Gallery, Say Magazine Studios, indigenousinmusicandarts.org. Stop on

Kojima Morgantoni. I like that. We're going to take a short break, and when we return, our guest, Gary Small, will be in the spotlight. I'm Larry Kay. We are Indigenous in Music. We've been doing this for a while, since 2006. It's our 19th year on the radio. Oh, yeah. We are the music makers, bringing the music that makes you feel good. It all starts at IndigenousInMusic.com.

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0: From the Say Magazine Studios in Bradenton, Florida, welcome to our Indigenous in Music Spotlight Interview. I'm Larry Kay. Joining us tonight is four-time Native American Music Award winner, Gary Small, a proud member of the Northern Cheyenne Nation and frontman of the Coyote Brothers. Gary is back with a brand new blues EP entitled Guitar Man. He also joins us to talk about his new, powerful new single, Silent No More, a heartfelt collaboration with Patty Davis to raise awareness for missing and murdered Indigenous women. Ladies and gentlemen, let's welcome back Mr. Gary Small. Hi, Gary. Great to have you back.
1: Thank you, Larry. It's good to be back.
0: Yeah, 13 long years. Heck, I got to get you back sooner. Where you been?
1: Oh. Yeah, you never know.
0: We're growing.
1: Too late next time.
0: I know, we're growing. Well, geez, last time we were promoting Hostiles and Renegades, and I'm still playing the heck out of that album. Good stuff.
1: Oh, thank you, Larry. I really, really enjoyed doing that album. It was just a great labor of love, really was.
0: Oh, yeah. Well, why don't we start with a short introduction? We have a lot of new listeners since our last visit, and then we'll talk about the new EP, and then your single, Silent No More, with Patty Davis. So go ahead and hit the stage.
1: Well, Larry, I was born just south of the Northern Cheyenne Reservation. Majority of my family still live on the Northern Cheyenne, and I was pretty much brought up around Sheridan, Wyoming, which is about a half an hour from the res.
0: Okay.
1: I started playing, well, I always wanted to be a musician as long as I could remember. I remember when I was, probably not even in kindergarten yet, and I would make a makeshift drum kit out of the waste paper baskets in the house.
0: Oh, yeah.
1: And
0: flip them up over.
1: Hit them with pencils, you know. And then my mom got me a toy xylophone, and first thing I learned to play was H.E. Sweet, and that's because it was on Bugs Bunny.
0: All right. Did you remember?
1: That's how my crazy career got started. I'll never forget what really got me serious. I saw B.B. King on The Tonight Show.
0: Oh, wow.
1: And I was young. I didn't even start playing guitar yet.
0: Mm-hmm.
1: And I just thought that was the coolest thing I've ever seen.
0: Well, let's talk about the EP, Guitar Man, and how did this all take place?
1: Oh, well, the boys and I, we went to the International Blues Challenge 3 years in a row.
0: Okay.
1: We were the Wyoming State Champion for a better lack of a better title. We did that for 3 years in a row. Then they told me I had to go find something else to do because you got to give somebody else a chance.
0: Okay. Keep winning.
1: So anyway, you know, when you go there, the competition is in Memphis, Tennessee.
0: Okay.
1: And you got to go down there with original music.
0: Sure.
1: And so the five songs that are on there are of course all mine. And we performed those live when we competed down there. And I thought, you know what, well, since we're doing this live, let's record them as well.
0: Sure.
1: In the studio. And I literally totally forgot about them.
0: Well, let's talk about the new collaboration with Patty Davis and your tribute to MMIW, Silent No More.
1: Well, Patty Davis and I, she is kind of rock and roll royalty. Her cousin is Jesse Ed Davis, very famous guitarist in the 70s and 80s. He's native. Played with, I think he started out with Taj Mahal,
0: mm-hmm.
1: and he went to Rod Stewart and George Harrison, and a ton of others. He was just a really sought-after guitar player. Patty and I have stayed in contact over the years, and she was down for a tribute for Jesse Ed Davis, and we had talked about this, doing an MMIW song. And I already had one in the works,
0: mm-hmm.
1: but like a lot of my songwriting, I'll tend to work on something and then put it away and almost forget I even have it.
0: Mm-hmm.
1: You know, and anyway, she gently cattle prodded me to get this done. And I said, well, you got to contribute too. And so we exchanged lyrics back and forth for 3 months. You know, it's kind of... I'm the Elton John. She's the Bernie Taupin. You know,
0: right.
1: she's the one that comes up with some great, great words for
0: sure.
1: the song.
0: Nice.
1: So on this recording, I did all the guitars, and believe it or not, I did my solo in one take.
0: All right, that's what we want to hear.
1: Silent Woman. One of the first time in a long time I actually pulled that off. But Jimmy Lang on organ, Michael Gill on percussion and drums. I did all the guitar work and lead vocals. And then we brought in a local gal, Joanne Gardner, who just took it out of the ballpark and into the next one.
0: Right
1: and
0: on.
1: She's that beautiful vocalist at the end of the song.
0: Okay.
1: Just nailed it. She's an incredible talent.
0: Well, we
1: were very fortunate to have her on there as well.
0: We'll be playing that song here in just a bit, too, as
1: oh,
0: well.
1: Oh, cool.
0: Yes, yes. What message do you hope listeners will take away from the song?
1: I've been hearing about missing and murdered Indian women since the 70s,
0: mm-hmm.
1: probably. And it does not seem to ever relinquish itself.
0: Mm-hmm.
1: Matter of fact, it seems to get worse.
0: And, I agree. Yes, I agree.
1: You know, it's just not law enforcement that can prevent this. It's all of us. All of us have to do something.
0: Mm-hmm.
1: You know, talk to our daughters. Tell them not to take big chances.
0: Yes.
1: But, you know, when you're young and impervious, sometimes, you know, it goes for the guys, too. You know, they'll take unnecessary risks.
0: Mm-hmm.
1: And, you know, we need that kind of education, you know, throughout Indian country. And law enforcement needs to be educated, too, on just how things are culturally.
0: Right,
1: and
0: right.
1: I think we're starting to do that. I see programs going, but what I can do is bring public awareness to the issue.
0: Mm-hmm.
1: And so therefore, you know, Patty and I wrote this song. It's free to whoever wants to use it.
0: Yes.
1: We don't care who uses it. You know, if you want to do a public service announcement for your organization and utilize that song, we'd be more than happy to send it to you.
0: All right. And you did a good job. I love the song.
1: Thank
0: Contribute.
1: You.
0: Yes. Gary, what's the best way to get a hold of you?
1: Hey, you know, I'm a big Facebook fan. You can always get a hold of me there. It's just Gary Small. Probably the best way to get a hold of me. I have a couple of websites. I have coyotebros.net. And then for my other project, oneearthmusic.net.
0: Today, our guest is Gary Small, frontman of the Coyote Brothers. He has a new EP out entitled Guitar Man, along with a new single, just released with Patty Davis. Their tribute to MMIW, entitled Silent No More. Gary and Patty are currently featured this week on our news program, Indigenous in the News. 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Gary, thank you for showing up tonight in our Indigenous and Music Spotlight. Great to have you back on after 13 long years.
1: My pleasure, Larry. Thank you.
0: Yes.
1: Thank you for not forgetting about me.
0: Yeah, and it's my pleasure to have you back on and promote your new music and support your tribute. So stay in touch. We're going to play you that track. Here is Silent No More.

0: That was music from Gary Small and Patty Davis, a special tribute to our MMIW. In case you're just tuning in, Gary was just here and stopped by in our spotlight.
1: Welcome to Indigenous in Music.

0: Yeah, Buffy St. Marie, sing our own song. 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Music now from Asanabe and Ray Zaragoza. This is Come Out.
1: Was I a fool too blind to see? Lost in the feeling.

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0: from the Say Magazine Studios in Bradenton, Florida. Welcome to Indigenous in Music. I'm your host, Larry Kay, from the Ho-Chunk Nation. Coming up in 30 minutes, our guest today is Earl Johnson, a proud Tuscarora member of the Six Nations and the guitarist behind the rising Indigenous band, Tribes. Earl's journey bridges decades of musical evolution, and today he's here to share the heart behind their new singles and their new self-titled album, Tribes. He'll be stopping by in just a bit to tell us all about it. So until then, let's get ready and start spinning you 2 hours of the best of tunes from our Indigenous musicians. 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
0: Let's get the show started. Let's hook it up now with music from our guest. Here is Tribes and What's It Gonna Take?

Oh yeah, that's tribes. Let's head up to Alaska. Here's Kachun on that day. I'm Larry K. We are Indigenous in Muzak.

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1: Today's temperate rains pours with temperate rainforest. The emperor's rainforest, remember this day for. The eagle wolf is huffing and puffing. 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Give the cog one ton of dana from Kuna.

That's brand new from Francis Baptiste. He'll be in our spotlight in a few weeks. That's rent-free in my mind. Here's Melody McArthur, Cincinnati Cigarettes.

0: Bomba Estéreo from Colombia. We're going to take a short break, and when we come back, our guest will be in the spotlight, Mr. Earl Johnson from Tribes. We are the music makers. 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

0: from the Say Magazine Studios in Bradenton, Florida. Welcome to our Indigenous in Music Spotlight Interview. I'm Larry Kay. Joining us tonight is Earl Johnson, a proud Tuscarora member of the Six Nations and the guitarist behind the rising Indigenous band, Tribes. Today, he's here to talk about their new album and the new singles they're putting out. They do a great job blending blues, reggae, and soul with Indigenous roots. Get ready for an insightful conversation. It's his first visit. Ladies and gentlemen, let's welcome Mr. Earl Johnson. Hi, Earl. How you doing tonight?
1: Good, good. Hi, Larry. Happy to be here.
0: Yeah. Where are you calling in from today?
1: Let's say Toronto. It's easier, okay?
0: Yeah.
1: Toronto, Ontario.
0: Sweet, sweet.
1: The band is based out of Hamilton, which is about an hour from here. Hamilton is our version of Pittsburgh.
0: Right,
1: up
0: right.
1: Here, okay?
0: Cool, cool,
1: yeah,
0: cool.
1: So, yeah. Well, now, Bradenton, Florida, I got to tell you quickly,
0: sure.
1: I'm a tennis junkie.
0: Uh-huh.
1: I was playing four times a week. And I love Bradenton, Florida. I was invited there once. I never went, and I regret it ever since, you know?
0: Nice, nice. Well, you're going to have to come back, and we'll have to hang.
1: Yeah, okay.
0: Well, let's start with an introduction. Then we'll talk about the band and the new self-titled album, Tribes. So go ahead and hit the stage.
1: Tribes was born in 2019, basically out of a COVID up here when we all got kind of locked up. And what happened was... me and a lifelong friend got together. He's a drummer named Dave Davidson. And then we brought in Donnie Hill on a Donnie Hill. Dave's a Scotsman. He's of the, let's call him the Scottish clan.
0: Mm-hmm.
1: Okay.
0: Sure.
1: And Donnie Hill is a Mohawk. And then we got writing songs and working on things. We went through one vocalist who was an excellent singer, but just wasn't strong, too strong live. And we ended up with Errol Francis, and up here he was a big deal in 1990. He won a Juno Award, which is the Canadian version of a Grammy.
0: Nice.
1: And he was basically kind of labeled Canada's Prince at the time. And the record label, which is American owned, the following year decided that they weren't going to finance another album, unfortunately. And he kind of there's a whole lot of story there. There's a video out on a documentary on Errol Star Francis.
0: Okay.
1: And it's easy to, it's on our website.
0: Nice.
1: Access is on our website at tribesmusic.com. And it's a pretty interesting video.
0: I'll check it out. Nice, nice.
1: Now, Errol is Jamaican by birth, but up here in, and he has been up here in Canada like for like, I guess probably close to like 50 years via Britain. Now, he's been working with the Asmin tribe up here. And he's done numerous powwows where he's been a sound, front of house sound guy for them, okay? So he's been very involved in the Indigenous movement up here as well. Hence, that's why we decided to call the name of the band Tribes,
0: right.
1: T-R-I-B-Z, because we all come from a different tribe or a different clan. So that's the story there in a nutshell.
0: Okay? Sure, sure. Well, let's talk about the album.
1: Well, what happens, we did four tracks at first,
0: okay,
1: and with some assistance, we got some financial assistance from somebody from Six Nations as well up here. And then once we got to that stage, we were writing a lot of material. We were still shut down with COVID, and basically we got to the point of hitting 10 songs. We got the full album done. We had some help from another charity organization that recorded one of the songs, Forever Mine, which was recorded through, and it's escaping me right now. It's going to kill me. But we had a charity organization that helped us on that.
0: Nice,
1: that's
0: nice.
1: A different conversation altogether.
0: Right.
1: The album is a mix. Basically, I wrote 9 of the 10 songs on the album.
0: Cool.
1: And it's a mix of blues, R&B with some rock feels, reggae. We've got a couple reggae tunes in there.
0: I like it.
1: And the one we put out last summer was Paradise. Paradise broke the ice for us, got us known a bit out there. And now Long Black Cadillac this summer, we've had good exposure with that one over in Europe now.
0: Yeah, I've been playing that one. We're going to play that one here in just a bit, too. Good tune.
1: Yeah, it's, you know, I think what's going on up here radio-wise, it's funny because we're getting a lot of exposure in the States, and we're getting a lot of support through native radio as well.
0: Right.
1: Because we're tracking and looking at it, which is... But up here in native radio, we're not getting near the support I thought we would get on it.
2: Sure.
1: I think it's because of the new demographic as far as radio people, people who are controlling the songs that are played, etc. But it's a little bit of a throwback tune, and it's written as a throwback tune, actually.
2: Yeah.
1: So I think that's a bit of the problem, but we've had a lot of compliments on it, and it's got us a lot of requests for blues reviews, as well as some stations.
2: Sure, sure. Now, Tribes blends so many genres, blues, R&B, rock. So how does the band approach creating the sound that honors your roots?
1: Well, you know, the audience, what we found is the audience really falls into our stuff pretty easy because the songs are pretty accessible.
2: Yeah, and they're fun, like, too. Good tunes.
1: Yeah, and it doesn't take long. We hit the main melody pretty hard right away.
2: Uh-huh.
1: You know, and we try to get the theme out right away, whether it's a guitar melody, vocal melody. We try to get that out right away. And it's the first 15, 20 seconds of a song that either grabs you or doesn't.
2: Yeah. Put you on your feet.
1: So that's, that's been our focus. That's been our focus on how we approach it.
2: Earl, what is the best way to get a hold of you or the band?
1: Well, the best place is tribesmusic.com.
2: All right.
1: And it's all one, TRIBZMUSIC.com. Everything is on there, bio, all the songs on there. The one that's not on there is the one I mentioned to you earlier, Save the World.
2: All right.
1: We have a video coming out. That's going to be probably launching in about another 2 to 3 weeks as the next single.
2: Today we're speaking with Earl Johnson. His band has a new self-titled album out called Tribes, and they're also featured in our current issue of the Say magazine. You can read all about them at our place at indigenousandmusic.com. Earl, thank you for stopping by today and giving us an update on the new album, Good Tunes.
1: Okay, thanks. Thanks for having me, Larry.
2: Yeah. We're going to play you one of their current releases. Here is Long Black Cadillac.

0: 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In case you're just tuning in, Earl Johnson was just here and stopped by in our spotlight.
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0: That's music from Indian City, The Fire Won't Die. All right, here's Nihiwak, Open Window. I'm Larry K. We are Indigenous in Music.
1: Nihiwak.

0: That was music from Logan Stats, and that was The Lucky Ones. We're going to take a short break. We will be right back. 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
0: 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All right, time to head up to the Two Dude First Nation. Here's Mike Byrne, Shrine of Sir,

0: land is golden. Nahiwan. I'm Larry Kay. 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
3: Gillian Siegel, who's meant to be the envoy for anti-Semitism, who's been a very serious player in the Zionist lobby from a long way back, she just absolutely defamed the Greens, described them as anti-Semitic without evidence. She no doubt believes it because she sees criticism of Israel as anti-Semitic.
4: This isn't just a tourist trap where you dress up some kids who think that guns are cool, you dress them up in IDF uniform and they feel like they're getting the real thing. It's part of the indoctrination and the recruitment process. And in fact, a lot of the time, these trips are structured so that the IDF training occurs immediately after a trip to Auschwitz, you know, the March of the Living, the Holocaust sites in Poland, where kids are taught that the Holocaust means that a Jewish state needs to exist and that Jews need to stand up to defend Israel at all costs, that this is our civic duty. It creates this continuity in the indoctrination process of these Israel trips.
5: Salamat everyone, you are listening to Pulse of Palestine on Radio Skid Row. Pulse of Palestine will be coming to you every Friday at 10 a.m. This show is about the ongoing struggle for liberation in Palestine and is produced on the unceded lands of the Gadigal people. I'd like to acknowledge the traditional custodians of this land and pay my respects to their elders past, present and emerging. Like Palestine, Australia is a ground zero of a genocide that has been occurring for over 200 years and continues to this day. From the river to the sea, this always was and always will be Aboriginal land. My name is Ahmed. I am a Palestinian living on this stolen land, and I'll be your host. This podcast aims to provide the Palestinian story, the Palestinian narrative. It's necessary because we live in a heavily indoctrinated society where being able to speak, tell our stories, and narrate is the ultimate form of resistance. Because as Palestinians, our existence is resistance. Each week, we'll be bringing you Palestinian news, music, and cutting edge interviews so you can keep your finger on the pulse of Palestine. Thanks for tuning in. Free Palestine and long live the resistance.

0: This episode of Pulse of Palestine, we are going to be talking about the Zionist lobby in Australia. And so we're bringing you a conversation I've had with Wendy Bacon and Yaakov Aharon. Wendy Bacon is an independent investigative journalist and lifelong radical activist. She has investigated miscarriages of justice, deaths in custody, News Corp's coverage of climate change, urban developments, police corruption, and most recently, astroturfing in 2025 federal election. Yaakov Aharon is new to journalism. Having come from a background of activism, Yaakov brings unique perspectives to the Palestinian struggle, credited to his political journey away from ultra-Orthodox Jewish and pro-Israel education of his youth. His research concerns the Israel lobby, Jewish community, party politics, and arms trade. I hope you'll find my conversation with Wendy Bacon and Yaakov Aharon useful and productive. Enjoy. Welcome, Wendy, and thanks for joining me.
1: Thanks for inviting me.
0: Welcome, Yaakov, and thank you for joining me.
2: Thanks, everyone. Good to be here.
0: Welcome. My pleasure. This question is for both of you, really, but I do want to start with you, Yaakov. I'd like to delve straight away into the conversation by outlining the main Israel lobbying groups in Australia. We know about this invisible force that is called Israel Lobby, but we also know that it's normally formed by a number of organizations. So can you give us an insight on what these organizations are, you know, what are their legal statuses as well, and briefly how they operate?
2: Yeah, sure. So a lot of what I know about the Israel Lobby comes from having seen the way it works as a child. You know, as I came of age, one of my first jobs was actually with the Jewish Board of Deputies. You could say I'm atoning for my sins now by spilling out the dirt. It was, more than a decade ago. I've obviously been on a political journey away from that. But I remember on day one when I worked at the Jewish Board of Deputies, they showed me to my desk, you know, told me where the bathroom is, so on. And then they said, well, this is what you need to know. First thing they said, we don't criticize current Israeli government policy. And really, that's a rule across the board for all these Jewish communal organizations down to the synagogues, the grassroots levels, straight up to the very top. And so this is why they get to say, well, we're not really the Israel lobby. I mean, even to say that there is an Israel lobby is considered anti-Semitic by some of these guys, because so many of these groups are charities that describe themselves as religious organizations. And for them to be Jewish is to be Zionist. So they are procedurally in lockstep with Israel's sitting government. If there was a bit more of a moderate government, and you forget the current state of the Israeli opposition, then there would be a more moderate Israel lobby in Australia. You know, of course, Zionism is still necessarily a genocidal ideology, but there are ways to do it a bit more subtly than what's being done right now. And the large majority of Jewish organizations in Australia, they're incredibly structured, bureaucratic, interconnected, top-down style of leadership. And at the top, you get these federal peak-roof bodies, the Executive Council Australian Jewry and the Zionist Federation of Australia. So these groups have constituent organizations, they call them, which receive benefits in return for being constituents, including funding, representation, a seat at the table at, you know, the council or federation meetings. And these constituent organizations will either have an objective relevant to Jews across Australia as well, or they are peak-roof bodies of a state like New South Wales. So underneath the Executive Council of Australian Jewry, ECACH for short, there's the New South Wales Jewish Board of Deputies. And underneath that, you get synagogues, community centres, Jewish day schools, these things. And you can think of this as almost like there's different levels of government, you know, federal, state, local governments. And these all have, almost all of them, tax deductible status. Then you get these rogue groups that have popped up, especially recently. You get in 2017, there was the Australian Jewish Association, AJA. And they really went to war with what you could call the establishment of the lobby, ECACH and ZFA, because they weren't loyal to them. They sat on the outside and they were blatantly far right. And they were outside of the establishment's control. You could kind of think of this as like in 2016, when Trump came on stage at the Republican presidential debates just put two fingers up and said, I'm running my own campaign. And of course, it was all ran by really, billionaire donors still. But there's this facade of, we're against the establishment. Back then, you had Mark Liebler, who runs the establishment of the lobby, calling out AJA for being racist and being close with fascists like Pauline Hanson. And in fact, Liebler hounded them out of community centres and got the centres who were hosting AJA events to get them to cancel those events. So what's changed now is because you have the most fascist government in Israeli history, and of course, Israel's always been genocidal regardless, but you have the most fascist government. So now you have the most fascist Israel lobby in our history because they're procedurally in lockstep with each other. And it also allows these rogue groups like AJA to pop up on the fringe and drag it even further. Because when they say that they are representing what Israeli people really believe and taking that to Jewish Australians and lobbying on behalf of Jewish Australians, when they say that they are the only Jewish Australian community group with major representation that spits in the face of a two-state solution, they are actually telling the truth, because the establishment organizations will pay lip service to a two-state solution. And AJA doesn't play that game. And they're actually telling the truth when they say, we're the real guys representing what Israelis want, what Jewish Australians want, because they've all been dragged further and further to the right by the Bibi Netanyahu government. And just one last point, there's something really significant happening now as well, in that in November last year, the Zionist Federation of Australia apologized profusely to the Jewish community and acknowledged that they had actually failed to represent them on a grassroots level, that it was too much of a top-down style of leadership. And what they did was they amended their constitutional requirements to become a constituent organization so that it could open itself up to new constituents who were quote-unquote grassroots organizations. And a lot of these we saw pop up in the recent election as running campaigns as explicitly political, telling people to put the Greens last. And a lot of these groups as well were really closely tied with the AJA.
0: I would like to delve deeper into these kind of intricacies as well as we progress in the conversation. But it's interesting that you say the lobby is also moved to the right as the Israeli government is moving to the right, because exactly the same phenomenon is happening in the U.S., as Ilan Pappe's recent book explains. But Wendy, I really want to go to you about those organizations. You've written extensively about their behavior and attitude towards government and media. So how has been their influence, the Israel lobby's organization's influence in government and media in general?
1: Just coming to the Israeli lobby, the Zionist lobby, look, I've been aware of that for an awfully long time. I guess even before 2000, like even going back, like before when many people watching this were born, after 1975 in Australia, when it became clear that Gough Whitlam might have been tending the Labour Party to be more pro-Palestinian, that's really when at a political level the Zionist lobby began in the Labour Party. And so there's a very, very long tail to this, and tail in both in story terms and in length of time. Now, I do agree with what I think it's very important to focus on this recent period and the developments that Yaakov is talking about. But today I was just having a look at Anthony Lowenstein, who published his book, and I knew Anthony before that. He's an Australian journalist, for those who I think everybody, many people listening or watching will know, who's written a very important book called Palestinian Laboratory. Now, Anthony was initially a journalist at the Sydney Morning Herald when I first knew of him, and he left, as far as I'm aware, because it was not possible to be questioning Israeli policies while you're a journalist at the Sydney Morning Herald. Now, there may have been other reasons, but he then went on to write a book called My Israel Question. In 2006, that was. So we're now talking about 20 years ago, when Michael Danby, who has played a very specific role in this election in the seat of McNamara, and we may come back to that, but he was a long-term Labor MP for Melbourne Ports. Now, he was one of those who is still active, but he entered the Labor Party, I think probably with a very big part of his mission was to advance Israel's interests. And, you know, when Anthony published his book, he attacked Melbourne University Press and said, how could you publish this completely fringe, terrible person? How could you even publish a book by him? And at the time, Anthony talked about how anti-Semitism, like back then, that whole idea of the self-hating Jew, and some people like Peter Slezak and others have been experiencing this for decades, but that was really a form of weaponizing anti-Semitism. But at the time, Anthony talked about that it was a way to silence dissent on the Jewish state, the state of Israel. So, you know, it just was, I think, and, you know, knowing ABC correspondence, as I did in the Middle East, you know, you did hear how language was censored and you couldn't use certain words. So, you know, we've come to a really extreme point, I think, in this recent election and over the last year or two, but it has been a long process. Look, I think there's various aspects to the influence on the media, but I also think that we need to see it in the context of an Islamophobic media. Now, over those decades, you know, we go back to the 1990s, say, or ever since then, but there's a huge amount of research and documentation done to demonstrate. When I was teaching at UTS, I had many students who would do case studies on this and just look at the way Islamophobia infused the media. Now, as well as that, you had the Zionist lobby influencing particular journalists and keeping the narrative going in a certain direction. And recently I attended a seminar or a forum, an amnesty forum, with Noor Hagar, Antoinette Latouf, and Jan Fran. And they're three now, not young, but I knew them when they were younger, coming out of the western suburbs of Sydney with a whole critique of the media, with an understanding that they came, in a sense, from the margins. And I heard them articulate this the other night, that journey of journalism, and it's no accident now. And I think we need to also, when we look at the problems with the media and their lack of serious coverage of Gaza, and we can talk about the ABC in relation to that, but there has been an engagement, if you like, that the media is not getting away. The mainstream or legacy media, as it's now often called, have not got the game completely sewn up. You know, there's a real counter to that coming from even people like yourself, Yaakov, all of those journalists, the work that Anthony has done. We are really not prepared to accept it anymore, that there will be this sanitized account of what is happening. So I could obviously go into more specific examples, but I hope that sets some of the scene that I think we have to remember, some of the factors we have to remember when we're looking at it. And you know, the Islamophobia exists, you know, in all different sorts of ways. If we look at the video that was taken down by the ABC that Media Watch covered this week, you know, yes, a straight out interview, and it was removed. So you can have straight out acts of censorship like that, and whether they want to call it that or not, I would call it that. Or you can have just silencing and people in the background, yeah, who are writing pieces, for example, for the ABC, have to negotiate phrase by phrase what can be published or not published. So this media control takes all sorts of forms.
0: So the media coverage is almost the same, even probably worse.
1: I think it's really hard to say worse, but I think that act of getting rid of Antoinette from the ABC really absolutely shocked. And one thing I would like to say about that, that was brought about by the pro-Israeli lobby, by the Zionist lobby. And in fact, what they did was organise themselves into a great big WhatsApp group, more than one WhatsApp group actually, to lobby, to make those phone calls, to lay those complaints. And but, you know, people were sort of shocked because it was exposed, because these days it is easier to expose things like that with social media, and WhatsApp groups can be penetrated and all that sort of thing. But really, that was sort of business as usual with a bit more intensity.
0: Mm. There's a lot to say about these things, like you mentioned, Wendy. There's so many examples. So, Yaakov, I want to go to you. We've been hearing a lot about the word hasbara. That's in Arabic, and then hasbara in English. And, you know, it means, I think it means in Hebrew, public relations, something like that. So can you tell us what is hasbara and how is this concept of hasbara seen and understood by the Jewish community? You know, you mentioned in our conversation before we start, as it feels as if it is a civic duty, kind of non-political really, but it's just an obligation kind of thing. So can you give us some insight into hasbara?
2: Yeah, sure. I mean, it's actually first I've heard that it's also an Arabic word. You know, it is also a Hebrew word. It literally means to explain, but realistically it's, you know, to propagandize. There's a lot of talking points distributed from, you know, the Israeli embassy in Canberra, from the Israeli Ministry of Combating Anti-Semitism and Diaspora Affairs. Yes, that's a real cabinet ministry over there. And what it is it's a civic duty, they think of it as. As Jews, we have anti-Semites. It's a necessary, just inherent part of the Jewish experience that there's always going to be people who are, you know, coming out for our blood. That's the narrative, at least. So because the narrative says, well, Israel defends all Jews against anti-Semitism, therefore it's every Jew's duty to defend Israel. And of course, the Zionist dream is to make Aliyah and immigrate over there. But if a Jew is living in the diaspora and they're not a perfect Zionist, then at least what they're required to do is to take up the civic duty to fight in the political spaces and the media where it says, you know, anti-Semitism has taken over. And so, you know, even though you are required to go and be active in political spaces and in media to explain Israel's perspective, this isn't really seen as a political action. It's seen as, you know, common decency as human rights. You're supporting Jews' right to national self-determination and to have a Jewish state. And it's presented as anti-racism. And so a lot of these Israel lobby groups, which describe themselves as Jewish communal groups, you know, we're talking even synagogues and day schools, will have what's called anti-Semitism training, which is how to explain to someone if you run into them, if, you know, you happen to leave Bondi and you encounter an anti-Semite. This is how you explain to someone why Jews deserve a Jewish state. Why Zionism is a common sense approach, why it's our human right to have a Jewish ethno-state. And, you know, these kids who are being taught this don't even realize that they're being indoctrinated by political ideology.
0: This is interesting because I read in Herzl's diary when he was asked how do you define a Jew? And the way he described it, he said, a Jew is whoever anti-Semites hate. So as for Zionists, they are allowing anti-Semites to define what a Jew is. So to me, it's just a twisted way of looking at things. Wendy, did you want to add anything to this question?
1: Well, just in terms of what Yaakov was just saying about, you know, how people come to believe these things, and obviously there is a process, an educational or indoctrination type process, and I was struck by that, and we're going to come back to that probably, but I was struck by that when I was covering the recent election campaign and went out to Wentworth where Better Australia was campaigning, which is a Zionist group, which we might come back to, but it was very, very much campaigning against Allegra Spender. And I talked to some of the people who've been recruited, you know, as volunteers. And one young Israeli woman said to me that her sister she was staying with had asked her to do it. And, you know, Allegra Spender was really very seriously anti-Israel and anti-Semitic. And, you know, there was no way that she was going to be persuaded otherwise. So I think it becomes very deeply embedded in a frame in which you interpret the world. But, you know, I think also for me, when I'm sort of looking at media strategies, I've become interested in investigating, but it's much more serious than just an investigation, the impact of it. But things like, for example, that narrative that happened after October the 7th, very quickly, that narrative was put out about beheading of babies, that Hamas had beheaded babies. Now, that turned out, you know, and even Biden, I think, said he'd seen photos. And so that turned out not to be true. And similar to, in a similar way, some of the allegations about rape. Now, I'm not saying that no rapes have happened on the part of Palestinian fighters. I'm not saying that. I'm not in a position to say that. But what I do know was that there was not the wholesale pack rape, because the New York Times put out that article and it was deconstructed by journalists, I think, at The Intercept, and really seriously good journalism sort of unpacked and exposed. But by then, there was no telling a lot of people that that isn't true, because the amount of detail you've got to go into. So these narratives grab hold. In Australia, the gas the Jews, the falsified tape was another example of that. And if you can get a narrative going like that, and there is, I think, clearly a strategy behind that sort of, and if you can get a narrative going like that, and there is, I think, clearly a strategy behind that sort of

0: lobby from a long way back, she just absolutely defamed the Greens, described them as anti-Semitic without evidence for that. She no doubt believes it because she sees criticism of Israel as anti-Semitic. And a lot of complaints have gone in about that. But Sally Sarah has so far been defended by the ABC by saying it was a live interview. Now, she's a very experienced interviewer. I think this pressure that builds up from the Zionist lobby actually intimidates journalists and makes them ultra careful and not do the things that they would normally do, like pull someone up and question them. So we could compare that example with Gillian Siegel, which is now with the Ombudsman at the ABC. So we'll see whether that, you know, just to allow someone to defame a whole group of people without interruption is going to be judged to be okay. But we can compare that to the Nasser Mashni example that I referred to before of just pulling down a video when he also was allowed to speak uninterrupted. But his interview gets taken down, the other one is allowed to stay there with a small excuse. And this is how the end result, I think, of these ways of seeing the world that have far too much influence on the world, get into the heads of journalists, and particularly the managers of journalists.
1: I do want to get back to Gillian Siegel as well, but I couldn't help but picking up on something that you said, Wendy. On the outside, it seems that Zionist organizations kind of align better with conservative right-wing organizations in Australia, you know, talking about Liberal Party, Advance Australia, and, you know, even the right wing of the Labours. So how is Israel lobby in Australia involved with these kind of far-right organisations? I mean, why do they always align?
0: Well, I think the Labour Party depends. Look, always with these questions, does depend to some extent what we mean by right-wing or left-wing. There's no doubt that there's a strong, powerful Zionist lobby within the Labour Party, and the organisation I mentioned before, Better Australia, is both Labour and Liberal. But on the other hand, we can say, well, they're right-wing Labour. But Yaakov mentioned before the Australian Jewish Association, which is a far-right organisation. They're anti-immigration, they're far-right on a number of issues, and they are aligned with Advance. And Advance is a far-right lobby group that played a very powerful role in The Voice. So those connections are there. But I think what to some extent has happened with the Zionist lobby and right-wing politics is they've gained, not only have they got their own versions which are connected with Advance, and Australian Jewish Association has partnered with Advance. Then we've got another one called the Minority Impact Coalition that's connected with the Queensland Jewish Collective. And they also have now they're quite obviously connected with Advance. So, you know, there's specific offshoots. I don't know whether Yaakov would like to add anything to that, but it's definitely become an aspect of it. And if we take Advance, they're not stopping with the election. They claim a certain amount of influence in the election results, but I've every now and again checked their what they're doing, and they're heading straight on for the next election. They've got, I think, up to 35 staff and millions of dollars. So the Zionist lobby is attached to them, and I think playing quite a big influence probably on them as well.
1: I do want to get your input on this, Yaakov, but I also want you to explain, to what extent is Zionism an inherently far-right ideology? Is that the right designation?
2: It is complicated. I think Zionism in its current form is absolutely fascist. And there's no way around that. But it is still an adaptable ideology that presents different faces at different times when it's appropriate. And its public image would not survive if it did not do this. So, you know, Zionism, of course, does have a fascist face that it presents, but it also has this liberal Zionist face, this indigenous liberation face where it says it's, you know, land back for the indigenous people of Israel. It's got a queer face, you know, Israel's this gay haven in the among the homophobic Arab world. And what I find really interesting is Mark Liebler. He delivered a speech to the Jewish Community Council of Western Australia in 2018, which got leaked to John Menadue. And he

0: said that it's really important to tailor your approach. He provided a guide, his own guide for young up-and-coming lobbyists, and he said you always need to pick your message. So sure, it's got a fascist face, but you need to know when you're speaking to liberals, present the liberal face. And there's a double speak of Zionism that's always there in that, you know, Israel is freeing Gaza from Hamas, let's say. But then at the same time, they'll say, oh, the whole Palestinian nation is responsible. And both of these narratives exist simultaneously. But because the Zionists and Israel lobby have this anxiety of airing dirty laundry, not airing dirty laundry of Jewish communal issues, of Israeli politics in public, because they feel like it's going to stoke anti-Semitism if they, you know, in any way criticize Israel publicly. You get these people who are on the same side, Zionist side, with fundamentally contradicting narratives. You know, you can't say, well, Israel's a Jewish ethnostate and Jewish people have a right to set up a state like that, while at the same time saying, oh, Israel's a democratic state representing everyone equally. But these narratives still coexist, and they never actually fight with each other in the public eye. They just present each other to the public, to the media, when it's appropriate. So, you know, it is important to remember that Zionism was founded by people who proclaimed themselves to be socialists. And you could argue whether they were real socialists or not, but you know, colonialism was very trendy at the time in the 19th century, and colonialism wasn't thought of as a conservative thing. And of course, back then, the Zionists were very open across the board. There was no double speak then about whether Zionism was a colonial movement. And socialists did colonialism too. So, of course, Israel could never have come into existence without a genocide. But I don't think it's fair to say that Zionism was always fascist, or that leftists cannot commit fascism. And I think this thinking leads to, you know, us to avoid self-reflection as leftists.
1: Do you think Zionism could also have a left-wing and more conservative side as well? I mean, we've been reading about Jabotinsky and the revisionist Zionism as well. So, what I mean, that could that be fitting within the conservative side of this leftist movement?
0: Well, what's important to understand about Zionism is because it is a movement to set up a Jewish ethnostate that doesn't represent everyone equally. There are progressive policies, but those progressive policies among Zionists and debated in Israeli parliament will only ever reach Jews, Israeli Jews, or to a lesser extent, you know, what they call Arab Israelis, who have remain quiet because of fear of persecution about ever calling themselves Palestinians. So, you know, sure, you know, you get free healthcare there, free education, subsidized housing. But these are progressive policies if they reached everyone equally. And unfortunately, they only reach citizens who have a very particular bloodline, a Jewish bloodline.
1: This is really interesting insight. So I want to change here and talk about anti-Semitism. And I want to start with you, Yaakov, as well. How authoritative have been the reports on anti-Semitism in Australia? I mean, I remember I had a conversation with Professor Peter Slezak, and we talked in length about whether it's actually credible statistics that we're hearing from, you know, predominantly Zionist organizations reporting on anti-Semitism. And also, what has been the role of the special envoy on anti-Semitism? You mentioned Gillian Siegel, Wendy. So if you could give us a compact answer to that question, Yaakov.
0: Well, the most important thing on that question is that the Executive Council of Australian Jewry publishes an annual anti-Semitism report, and it compiles all the list of incidents. None of these incidents are verified. Anyone can file a report, and none of them are questioned in any sort of way. So, for example, it says that it only includes incidents which specifically target the Jewish community. So there's incidents where Christians were wearing an Israeli flag and they were targeted. And then it says, well, you know, the abusive people, the anti-Semites, clearly assumed that they were of Jewish heritage, so it was anti-Semitic by nature. There's another one where people held a protest outside Elbert Systems office in Melbourne. advocating for BDS. Okay, apparently that's anti-Semitic and made it to the register. I mean, these things are just massively inflated. There's another one. There was a sticker placed across the road from the Great Synagogue in Elizabeth Street in Sydney CBD, where, across the road, there's weekly Palestine protests simply because it's the CBD. I mean, it's the biggest park in Sydney. It's the best place to hold a protest. But there was a sticker placed across the road that said, "From the river to the sea," put on a street pole. Okay, that made the register as well. They only actually named about 100 of the 700 incidents. So you'd assume that they only named the most serious ones. Well, the most serious one includes a sticker across the road.
2: I think that Yakov has actually written about this study, if any, well, if we could
0: Correct.
2: call it a study, if people want to read more detail. But I think it's really dodgy. Like from a media point of view, if you got a survey like that, if you were doing serious journalism, you would really ask about, well, how credible is this? All the things that Yakov is raising. But the really worrying thing is the thing goes out into the sort of media sphere and is likely to turn up as if this is a credible news finding and that we all need to really take account of it. To me, one of the problems with it is sort of trivializing actual anti-Semitism,
1: I was
2: which
1: about to ask you, Wendy, like, what impact could that have on the Jewish community? I mean, just to perpetuate that kind of living in fear?
2: well, I think the living in fear thing, well, I can't talk from personal experience, and Yaakov may want to add something here, but certainly if you put out reports, as happened with the caravan incident, and you say there's a mass terror event about to happen, could be about to happen in Sydney, that is going to spell fear into the hearts of Jewish community and other people too, for that matter. And that is itself damaging and an actual thing. So, yes, the amplification of it means it has, that is a separate effect of it. So that's really worrying. And, the fact that I don't think the Executive Council of Jury is the appropriate body to be doing this survey. I'd like to see something like the Human Rights Commission. And then, of course, everything depends on the definition of anti-Semitism. So we all get back to this really the heart of it, which is the criticism of Israel or spelling out a different position is seen as anti-Semitic. So you become an anti-Semitic person if you do that, and you can be labeled as that.
1: And even the selection of the envoy to anti-Semitism as well has been problematic for some.
2: Absolutely. I mean, do you want to say something about Julian Siegel, Yaakov? I mean, I was just shocked. When I heard that the government had appointed Julian Siegel, I thought, well, that's like appointing someone from the heart of the Zionist lobby,
0: And someone who has built a career based on saying that any anti-Zionism is necessarily anti-Semitic. I mean, it's in the International Holocaust Remembrance Alliance working definition that she's constantly worked to introduce to policy, to workplaces, and everything. And with Gillian Siegel, so her husband is John Roth, who runs a property development business with his brother Stanley Roth. Now, Stanley Roth is on the board of United Israel Appeal to this day, which, is a charity worth like $50 million, constantly raising money for, quote unquote, the war effort in Israel. And John and Stanley Roth's business that they run together, Hen Roth, directly funds Advance, $50,000. So they are directly connected to all this. And essentially the government, the Australian government, has paid the Israel lobby to have someone in-house, literally in Parliament House, on the taxpayer dime, to advocate for Israel by saying, well, any opposition to Zionism or any advocacy for a one-state solution is anti-Semitic. And with the Great Synagogue sticker that I mentioned before, both her and the Rabbi Ben Elton of Great Synagogue had very similar messages in response to this apparent targeting of the Great Synagogue. Ben Elton attended a protest together with Ophir Birnbaum in, I believe, November. He said, "Every single week, my synagogue has been targeted by the Palestine protests." Well, no, it hasn't. I mean, there's protests across the road in Sydney's biggest park because you're in the central business district. There was a sticker. It's not threatening. And to the latest New South Wales anti-Semitism inquiry, they really strongly criticized the Labour Party for passing legislation banning protests near places of worship, because the Labour Party explicitly refused to name a precise distance that was required, which is actually even terrible in its own way because it's vague. It means it's open to the discretion of the cop to say, well, you're a kilometer out, you're 100 meters out, you're 50 meters out. There's a Palestine protest, but there's a church nearby. There's a Church of Scientology nearby. Who knows what? But Gillian Siegel advocated for 500 meters on the record. Rabbi Ben Elton, 150 meters. And this is the game they're playing. That's the influence these reports have. It starts with a sticker on Sydney's busiest streets, and it ends with that.
1: We've been hearing, and you know, part of the conversation I had with Professor Peter Slezak as well, about the weaponization of anti-Semitism and also maintaining fear in the Jewish community. How far has the Zionist lobby gone into weaponizing anti-Semitism in order to, like you mentioned, silence these protests and silence these anti-genocide activism? If you want to add a little bit to that as well, Wendy, I know one of the most prominent stories that we've heard recently was, I mean, well, there's a number of stories. The Cairo Cafe manufactured, kind of attempt to manufacture anti-Semitism. There's the Dural Park van. Could you give us some insight on that?
2: Just before I mention a little bit more about Ofi Birnbaum and the Cairo takeaway, just in terms of suppression of dissent and how anti-Semitism is being weaponized by the Zionist lobby, there are many people I think we could mention. But one person who it's happening to at the moment is Mary Kostakidis, who's a well-known anti-Zionist and a journalist. And, you know, for just a couple of tweets that somebody might not like, but reporting, just like Antoinette did, reporting things that people are saying, that is what journalists do. She is now being seriously taken on human rights infringements. She's ended up in the federal court. It's hugely expensive. It demobilizes her, if you like. And you know, this is also happening to people at Sydney University. So I think we almost need a database of the impact of the lobby on the numbers of people whose lives have been affected apart from the general community. But Ofir Birnbaum is an interesting character, but I think we need to say that he was very involved with Better Australia, which has been involved with local government elections in New South Wales and now the federal elections.
1: And that's a bipartisan kind of organisation.
2: Yeah, it's a bipartisan organisation. So he's on the, if you like, side. I don't know if he's still a member of the Rosebery branch of the Labor Party, but he certainly was and was reported by, just in passing, by the Sydney Morning Herald to have been in the Labor Party. His partner, Sophie Calland, is, if you like, the executive officer, the main person running the organisation, and she's also in the Labor Party. So their partner's married. Now, Ofi really drew attention to himself when he was doing this undercover so-called documentary with News Corp and, you know, going off to discover anti-Semitism. Now, he ended up, there was a big scene when News Corp got uncovered in the Cairo takeaway. Actually, there was inaccurate versions of what exactly had happened, which made it more messy, if you like. But then Yaakov and I started looking a bit more at Ofir Birnbaum. And, I mean, I think there were other people in the media, but in the non-mainstream media, I think at Crikey also working on this, we're not the only ones. But once we sort of started looking at him, the fact that he is Israeli-Australian, but the range of protests he'd been at, the speaking at rallies. He was in Never Again Is Now. Is that what that organisation is called?
0: Yes, he's a founding organiser.
2: Yeah, he's a founding organiser with a man called Mark Leach, who is a far-right Christian who is also involved with Never Again Is Now. So he was connected with all these people over a period of a year. He'd been at all sorts of protests. He was down in Melbourne the very weekend before, involved with the Paran election, by-election, and then he was back up here linking up with News Corp again for his undercover activities. Now, when we exposed him and we sent questions to a person in Israel who was apparently connected with him, we never really could get to the bottom of that. But suddenly, 20 minutes after these questions went off, all social media, thousands of posts of offers disappear offline, and all trace was gone. Pretty much, you can find the odd picture of him, and we'd published pictures. Anyway, now he cropped up again. He was there all the time. He was working on the Better Australia campaign for the federal election, and he was up in the seat of Richmond on election day at Ocean Shores handing out leaflets saying the Greens are terrorists, that sort of thing. So, you know, he might be quiet now, but he's still a factor. And I think what is most interesting about him, because he's not the only person like that, but is the range of different strategies that he is deploying over a period of time to spread the message of anti-Semitism, if you like, accusing everybody else of being anti-Semitic. He's also done undercover filming of protests and of the Greens. And so that's just a little bit. And I think really the most interesting thing for now is, what does it tell us about how the Zionist lobby is working? And I think, Yaakov, I might hand over to you now, because I think it's easy to dismiss these people. Yaakov, would you just like to add something to who he keeps company with? And
0: Ophir Birnbaum, it's very easy to underestimate him. And Wendy and I uncovered that Better Australia was actually taking advice from some really important people. Yaron Finkelstein, who was previously the secretary to Scott Morrison, Eric Rosendahl, who was the former treasurer of New South Wales, the Labor, involved in quite a few different scandals implicating that he may have been corrupt. And of course, both of these guys served in the New South Wales Jewish Board of Deputies in very senior positions at the same time. And what we realized when we found these documents is that actually this was really a round table meeting with very important people, and everyone there has earned their spot. That, you know, just because of fear trolls people with, you know, Looney Tunes theme songs in the background, it doesn't mean this guy is as hopeless as he might be assumed to be. You know, Looney Tunes is not the soundtrack to this guy's life. He meets with major players, and it's fair to say that now that Ophir Birnbaum and Sophie Callender are major players in the Israel lobby.
2: And one other person could mention, just to show those, I guess, cross-party ties, is there's a person called Alex Poulsen, who was involved with Sophie Callan from the very beginning. And he is a Liberal Party Zionist who worked for Simon Birmingham, who was a senator, recently retired. I should just say about Rosendahl that he's the patron of Labour Friends of Israel and quite a significant figure. He did step down from the New South Wales government and was before ICAC, but ICAC found that he was not corrupt, and he subsequently re-entered the Labor Party. But he certainly was involved in scandals.
0: I'd also like to add, there is a natural marriage between these organisations, like what Ophir Birnbaum and Sophie Callan were doing, like the Minority Impact Coalition, Queensland Jewish Collective, in the way that they're doing Hasbara, this, you know, so-called non-political advocacy for, you know, Jews' right to self-determination in their homeland or whatever it is they say. All apparently non-political. You get volunteers on the booth saying, we were asked to sign up to defend Israel. That's what they told me. And there's this natural marriage between them and these groups like Institute of Public Affairs, Center of Independent Studies, and the groups above that. They're all tied to this international network called the Atlas Network, where billionaires will fund these junk think tanks that just pump out like fast food studies. And there's zero credibility to it, but people think, oh, it's a think tank. It's kind of academic, isn't it? Well, it's not. And they'll pretend to be champions of freedom and liberty and old school liberals, centrists, but really it's just a way for billionaires to pump money into a think tank so that they can launder their political ideology, which is really most of the time just whatever makes them an extra $1 billion. Increasingly, that's becoming the war machine. The military-industrial complex realizes, well, we could increase our net worth by funding these think tanks. And that means Hasbara, that means Zionism. When before, really, big coal mining was center place. And so when these groups say, oh, we're just traditional liberals and centrists, it presents their politics is not really, oh, we're not advocating for tax evasion. We're not advocating for, you know, less income tax for billionaires. We're advocating for common sense. And it's kind of, it's naturally morphed into Hasbara. So now what you have is the Israel lobby joining this pile on. Originally it was just the AJA opposing the Greens. Now you have the entire Israel lobby joining the pile on. And they fired warning shots against Labour as well by saying, you know, put the Greens last. But there was a call not just for voters to put the Greens last, but also for Labour Party preferences. So when Labour failed to do this, they were painted as Greens light. This was an anti-Labour campaign ran by the entirety of the Israel lobby, together with AJ and other far-right groups.
1: We definitely seen all these ads during the election. It was a crazy time. I really encourage everyone, if you want to learn more about the issues that we've discussed, you can check Wendy and Yaakov's articles at Michael West and other outlets. Wendy, that question is for you. On ABC Melbourne, Ralph Epstein has flat out ghosted Gaza and West Bank on all the major stories, especially rulings at the UN. He failed to spend a second before or after on South Africa's genocide case against Israel. Amnesty's report on genocide and findings in June 24 that the occupation is illegal. Is it worth the effort to complain and call out this bias, or am I wasting my energy?
2: I personally think it is worth complaining, but I also think not if you're really busy and you're not going to do other important things if you do it. But if you can manage it, I began earlier on by saying silence is a form of media control, if you like. It's a form of media manipulation, and it's not just a gap. It's also an active process. And so I think someone like Ralph Epstein, who has apparently, from what you're saying, failed to cover significant media events, I think it is worth putting in a complaint, but it will be battered away. Those sort of silence complaints about not doing something are not going to be found to be a breach of the guidelines. So in that case, it may be better to document it publicly. And I think that's what is effective. We've now got quite a few people who are doing that. I noticed Jan Fran and Antoinette Latouf are using their Instagram very effectively to critique the media. But where you get something like the Sally Sarah example I used with Gillian Siegel, where she really was out of line in not pulling her up when she was straight out defaming whole groups of people, I think then a complaint may go somewhere. Look, there are people inside the ABC, I know at least several of them, who have a very hard time, who may end up leaving because it is so hard, particularly if they're a fair way down and they've got a long way to go in their careers and may walk away. But I think it's important to engage with the organisation. Just one last thing I'd say about people like Ralph Epstein, if he's seriously not covering something like the South African case, it is complicity. You know, I've really come to sort of think more about this myself, that often when I was doing media studies, we're looking at things like gaps. But gaps, in this case, silence, has been so much revealed to be part of enabling something to happen, in this case, a genocide.
0: One of the most effective things that the Israel lobby actually does is organize their community members to do mass emails, petitions, sign statements targeting media and politicians. So, you know, if you see that, you know, something like Nasser Mashni, it's got even more ammo now because Media Watch from the ABC has even reported on it. So you can cite the ABC against the ABC. APAN's website is really full of email templates for this, and I really can't understate how effective that is as a vehicle for change.
1: This question is also for you, Yaakov. Can you explain how Zionism is inculcated into Australian Jews through the mainstream Jewish schools, synagogues, youth groups and publications, if you could, identifying the different religious and cultural streams of each and giving some idea of the numbers in each stream. So the person was asking this question, Hayward, is saying, I was raised modern Orthodox Jewish Zionist, which is the Mizrahi Synagogue, the Akiva youth group in Caulfield. I left Judaism and Zionism decades ago. So could you give us an insight on his question?
0: Sure. Well, I mean, kudos to him, because leaving those communities is not easy. It's a difficult question to answer quickly, but I think the most important thing to understand is these, you know, Hasbara or anti-Semitism training classes happen in Jewish day schools and they happen at synagogues. So, you know, you have, I mean, the first time I got it was probably like 13, 14. Most kids then don't even know who the Prime Minister of Israel or Australia is. And then there's Bnei Akiva, which is a youth group. They're one of around eight or so that's active in Australia. And they are really big on joining the IDF, participating in the settlements, more so than a lot of the others. They're a religious Zionist. And a lot of these youth groups, I mean, most kids at Jewish day schools will, you know, at least attend several camps, weekend meetings for a youth group of their choice. And they're ones that also proclaim themselves to be, you know, socialists, for whatever that's worth, socialist Zionists, as some that say that they're, you know, openly fascists like Beitar. But the Jewish day schools will go on Israel trips, usually, you know, after year 10 in the summer holidays. And the Zionist youth groups will go for a full year after high school. And both of these trips involve things like attending, you know, IDF training camps known as, for the high school kids, Gadna, and for the 18-year-olds, Marva. And this isn't just a tourist trap where, you know, you dress up some kids who think that, you know, guns are cool. You dress them up in IDF uniform and they feel like they're getting the real thing. It's part of the indoctrination and the recruitment process. And in fact, a lot of the time, these trips are structured so that they, the IDF training occurs immediately after a trip to Auschwitz, where kids are taught that, you know, the March of the Living, different Holocaust sites in Poland, where kids are taught that the Holocaust means that a Jewish state needs to exist and that Jews need to stand up to defend Israel at all costs, that this is our civic duty. It creates this continuity in the indoctrination process of these Israel trips.
1: While we have that thread, there's a question there that I really am keen to hear both of you answer. How important was it to create Hamas to move the genocide to the next level? This question goes to the point of how important is a Hamas in the Zionist psyche to promote its ideology.
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If you'd like to learn more about Palestine, or if you'd like to get involved in the Palestine Solidarity Movement, please follow Palestine Justice Movement Sydney on Instagram or Facebook. And keep tuning in to Pulse of Palestine every Friday at 10 a.m. My name is Ahmed. I will see you next time.

0: Fried Hut, may I help you?
1: Fried Hut, yeah, yeah, it's my birthday, yay!
0: Okay, did you want to come in for our birthday specials?
1: Birthday special? Yeah, that's me, yay! Fried Hut, yay! What's the specials?
0: Well, you and your friends all get the Fried Hut Deluxe Meal with a full plate of ojapi and whipped cream.
1: Ojapi?
0: Well, it's $5 per guest.
1: Yes, I can bring a friend! Yay!
0: Actually, each additional friend is $5, so $10 for you and one friend.
1: Yay! Me and my friends get $10! Yay! Yay!
0: No, sir, you pay $10 for you and one friend. Each other friend will be $5 more. Ugh, whatever.
2: Kapa Kul Bill, Karen Durante with NRS News, coming to you from the lands of the Kayareg peoples. Telstra's network outage was unacceptable. That's the blunt message from its CEO, Vicky Brady, who spoke to the media today for the first time since the network issue that prevented hundreds of people from calling 000. Federal Communications Minister Annika Wells says it's time for Telstra to face the music, and it could face a fine of up to $30 million. Ms. Brady says the company's doing a thorough investigation.
3: So right now, we don't have the outcome of that. We invest significant money into resilience of our network, but networks are complex and they're not infallible. And so we need to ensure we've got the backup processes and approaches when things do go wrong. In this case, obviously, it is unacceptable.
2: CSIRO lab testing has confirmed the first case of H5 bird flu in an Australian bird. A greater crested tern found in Robe in South Australia had the deadly strain.
4: Our scientists are undertaking further work to establish the potential pathway that resulted in the Australian seabird's infection. What we do know is that this is a coastal seabird that has an overlapping coastal range with migratory seabirds that have previously tested positive for H5.
2: That's the Federal Minister for Agriculture, Julie Collins. She says there have also been two other confirmed cases in South Australia and one in Western Australia, bringing the total number of detections to 12. Indigenous cultural training reforms are being introduced by the Australian Electoral Commission following an incident on polling day for the 2023 voice referendum. Bakanji Koori man Murray Benton lodged a racial discrimination complaint after his brother and mother were told they couldn't vote in their Yes 23 T-shirts. Mr. Benton says they were forced to turn their shirts inside out in a school toilet building before they could cast their vote. His complaint has prompted changes, including mandatory Aboriginal cultural awareness training for Electoral Commission employees.
5: It's timely this week with the outcome becoming public, 50 years of deadly for NAIDOC. And I think for me, I've really considered what that means, and particularly around the conversation when it comes to the referendum. I know there are many views and opinions, and so we were really considered with the contribution we wanted to make to reform. I don't think it is productive for us to look back.
2: Concerns about governance, child protection changes and transparency have prompted the Northern Territory's Children's Commissioner to resign. Shalina Mask, a Larrakia woman and former Crown Prosecutor, announced her decision yesterday. She says she was sidelined by the NT government, which proposed changes to the child protection system, including the Aboriginal Child Placement Principle. Ms. Mask says any changes to child protection need to be grounded in evidence and informed by people with frontline experience. Research from Flinders University shows financial barriers aren't the only reason Australian families are having fewer children. Parents report sleep deprivation, stress and a lack of childcare make the prospect of another baby less realistic. Lead author Professor Damien Riggs says it's already having an effect.
6: So we're already currently at below replacement rates, which means we're not giving birth to enough children to replace the number of people who are dying. That will become an issue in decades to come.
2: We'll have weather after this.
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2: Now here's what you can expect on your country tomorrow. Rububi Broom, sunny 31. Borloo, Perth, becoming cloudy, 18. Tandunya, Adelaide, showers in 14. Rain developing in 15 for Naarm, Melbourne. Nipaluna, Hobart, a possible late shower in a top of 14. On Ngunnawal and Ngambri country or Canberra, starting off with some frost and a late shower or two and a top of 13. On Gadigal country, Sydney, cloud clearing in 19. Magajan, Brisbane, partly cloudy, 21. Gimoy, Cairns, mostly sunny, 27. Garamilla, Darwin, sunny and 33. Sunny also for Mbatha, Alice Springs and a top of 21. And Waibeni, Thursday Island, partly cloudy and a top of 29. And that's the latest NIRS news.
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custodians. Friday, I was with John Williamson on his property, overlooking the valley. Rainforests, beautiful, just up the other side of the Gold Coast. We had a guest. His name was Don Burke. It still is Don Burke. Have a look at Don this weekend, or next week. You'll see us there in the backyard. The backyard we love.

God's time down in Adelaide. Perth is on the River Swan, a western coastal shore. Down under is a big, big land across the Nullarbor. Here we are, this is where you're going to say, here we are. Because you're part of the show, we're recording it all. If you repeat the words, you never know, you might start a career for yourself.

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Somewhere north of Alice on a road they call the track, the Darwin hospitality will always call you back. Our sunny state is Queensland,

Thank you, Australia. 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Thank you, Neil, for the song. I borrowed it from him for a while. It's about temptation. And I have temptation every night. Don't we all? Here we go. Yeah, I love my milkshakes. Chocolates and roast beefs. I do. And my videos and all that. And I love music. Again, please, Parker.

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I love you more than you would ever know. 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I can't forget the day.

So the years have flown by. 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He starts to cry, cause life isn't the same since his precious wife died. He wakes up a lot at night. He's up at the crack of dawn every single morning. Out the door when the paper hits the front lawn. Then sets a table for two for breakfast and a chat with his missus that he misses, and he wishes that they could be together once again. So he finishes his chat and he goes about his day. He raves and he rants in his garden, watering plants. Pulls up his pants, looks over and takes a glance at his mandarin tree. He kisses the leaves and resumes his one-man war upon weeds. Switches on the radio, he's at for 20 years. His ears are playing up, so half the suburb hears. So he's standing there staring in the space at the front. Then sings out, he's coming in to make their lunch. He lays on the lounge for a little bit of a snooze. And he hurries out the door saying, I'll be back soon. He's off to the bowling club in the afternoon and ponders life over a schooner of two. He's new, resumes his journey home back to his sweetheart. He's older and he's wiser, but he's fonder than heart.

side, and he's on the phone fighting with the bastards that told him that he couldn't have his license. So now he can't drive, and he's annoyed, and now it makes it hard to get to his doctor's appointment. He's got a bad heart and he needs new dentures. His body's falling apart and there's things he don't remember. September, they wanted to put him in a nursing home over my dead body, he replied, as he cursed him so unfairly. He rarely gets visits from his

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And Millipot can walk there on a riverside and catch him guana, sugar bag, and bottle tree. Well, Millipot can work with station all his life. And we've been camped there at bottom camp. My father been stockman. And mother stock him. And we walk apart all the day time.

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And there Kwana, where the rural men been dragging, they been walk inside the water, the black shawl plant. Well, that rain been sitting on 2-3 months straight long in that country. And the sun and moon never been shining through. My father and mother been dragging him and got him all the puttaka and keep him all about life all the way. And the sun been come out after when the rain been stopped.

champion nila or man. 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Anyal dari. Maming ane nga. An may joro. And this is a true one story from long time ago.

0: Come get some gin.
1: Manana, we're more at risk. We're gonna spread awareness for our kids. Got to live a brain healthy life.

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0: Hey, you mob. Want to get active and don't know where to start? Or maybe you fellas want to work up a sweat and have fun at the same time? Then come on down to Illawarra Tony Mundine Gym at the Block Redfern. 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We've reopened and we are bigger and better. 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

Good morning, everyone, and welcome to The Breakfast Show, live and deadly. My name is Tasha, and I'm your host, who plays all the deadliest music here at Koori Radio. And good morning to you, Dr. Uncle Vic Sims, and thank you for an amazing song, Stranger in My Country, Stranger in My Land. Yes, a catchy little tune right there, and some Salt with Wildfires, deadly vibes right there. Now, you fellas, we don't have the news at the top of the hour at the moment, but please stand by, but we will be continuing on with The Breakfast Show, okay? So hopefully we'll get it back a bit later and maybe even tomorrow at the latest. So please forgive us. All right, the show must go on. And thank you for tuning in, wherever you fellas are listening. Before I continue, my lovelies, I'd like to make an acknowledgement to the traditional custodians of the land, the Gadigal people, for this is the land that Koori Radio is built on. And wherever you fellas are listening on this beautiful morning, I pay my respects to you and the land that you fellas are on as well. And just know that the ancestors are with us and around us and are always guiding us to this day. And most importantly, Australia always was and always will be Aboriginal land. Yes, good morning, everyone. Today is the 7th. Scratch that. The 13th of the 7th, 2026. It is July, you fellas. And it is 7:15 a.m. on that Koori clock. What a beautiful morning it is. Whoa. Woo, I feel like I've got a headache, but it's a good ache. No, it feels good to be here. Look, NAIDOC week is over. And you know what? It was a fantastic week. It was fantastic to know that there was things going on everywhere. We managed to beat the rain in some areas and we got rained in some areas. We're cancelled in areas too. And we still had people showing up for our event as well. I had to put a sign on down at there towards the end of the day saying, nah, you fellas, it's not happening, unfortunately. It's going to be postponed until September. And don't forget, man, September is just there. It is just there. It's not far away at all, okay? So, yes, we will continue to rock on. Yes. And we ended up at, we did an outside broadcast on Friday, my people. We did an outside broadcast on Friday and it was pretty deadly. It was pretty deadly. I really enjoyed it. I was at Penrith. So Penrith was very cool. It was very nice out there. Didn't rain. That was expecting rain, but it didn't rain. It didn't rain. Thank the heavens. And it was fantastic. Beautiful day. I was like, nah, kids, next year we're going out to Penrith. It was fantastic. I loved it. All right, my beautiful people, let's get to the traffic and see what's going on. Little quick refresh and let's go. We got Princess Highway at Quinlands Road. There's a crash of multiple vehicles. Unfortunately, someone is trapped. It's down at the south coast

Cobago. Oh, there you go. 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Look, I haven't pronounced it before, you fellas. Okay, so highway is closed in both directions. I'll read it again. Princes Highway at Queensland's Road. There's a crash of multiple vehicles. Unfortunately, a person is trapped down the south coast. Highway closed in both directions. Oh, it makes me weak when I can't pronounce it properly. Please forgive me. Little quick refresh of the weather, my people. We're hitting a top of 20 degrees in beautiful, sexy Sydney, 20 degrees. Pretty cool getting out there today, you fellas. It was very cool this morning. So, yeah, so sunny today, winds south to southwesterly, winds northwesterly, sorry, 20 to 25 kilometres per hour, becoming much, much lighter in the early, in the later on in the afternoon. All right. Let's check out the weather around the way. We have Newcastle. Good morning, Newcastle. You folks are going to be having a sunny day, hitting the top of 17 degrees. Penrith going to be having another sunny day, a beautiful day today, hitting the top of 19 degrees. Hey, Parramatta, you're going to be hot, hitting a top of 19 degrees. Campbelltown, a top of 18 degrees. Blue Mountains, good morning, Blue Mountains. Very crisp and sunny out there today, hitting a top of 12 degrees. Guymia, hey, Guymia, you folks hitting a top of 19 degrees. And we got Wollongong. Good morning, Wollongong. You fellas are going to be hitting a top of 18 degrees. Woo! Nice and cool, you fellas. It's beautiful. It is pretty cool today. I did notice that. It's very cool. We've pretty much hit winter, you fellas. So it is the cooler weather. And just rug yourself up, but it is lovely outside. Take care of yourselves and your plants and your pets. All right, let's keep rocking on. I've got some really groovy music to play for you. And coming up now, and I've got an interview after 8 o'clock. I better make sure that Elizabeth is available. She was on that Blackfella show. You know that Blackfella show on the ABC there now, you fellas? She was on that. So we're going to talk to her, beautiful her, after 8 o'clock. So here is Uncle Jimmy Little with Under the Milky Way. Yeah, well, you

Welcome back, Career Radio listeners. Welcome back. That was Uncle Bart Willoughby with Computer Games. And Lydia, do you like that version? It's Deadly A. It's so good. I love it too. And Pira, We're Stealing From Tomorrow. Uncle Kev Carmody with Coming Home. Wilma Reading with Play It Again. And Uncle Jimmy Little with Under the Milky Way. I must admit, that's my favorite version of the song. It is awesome. Love it. Love it. And I just want to share another little memory about NAIDOC, right, you fellas? At Blacktown, no, scratch that, Penrith, first time at Penrith. It was beautiful. We was at the Penrith Netball Courts, at the Penrith Netball Courts, okay? So not far from the stadium at all, not far from Penrith Stadium, okay? And it was a fantastic day. I tell you what, if you can do it next year, and if you can get out to Penrith for NAIDOC, 100% do it, 100% do it. I'll find out how to get out there to them courts. Hopefully there's like a bus or something. I couldn't see one, but there probably was some there going past it or something. But yeah, definitely cool day out. And people were just coming up to us. Sometimes we were on air, but we weren't going live to talk. Okay, so we had some yarns. People coming up, curious about Career Radio. So good morning to everyone in Penrith if you're listening. And also, it was just this gentleman come up and he goes, I was listening to another radio station, another amazing radio station, Double J. And he goes, he listened to the NAIDOC music. Okay. So like there was some music that Triple Double J played for about two hours, all Indigenous music. I'll have to go and find it and listen to it so I can let you fellas know which one. But this is what the yarn he told me. So I'm listening and he goes, yeah, I listened to it. There were some really good songs. And I reckon, what was it, for 1 hour? And he goes, no, two hours. I heard it, you know. And I was like, oh, okay. And I said, yeah, well, Koori Radio plays them songs all day. So every day is NAIDOC week here. That's what I said to him, mate. As I was like, yeah, nah, man. We play it all day. We play music. I'm sure they probably had some great artists, but we play artists you haven't heard before. And then I was like, have you heard any of the music that you heard, you know, listening to us? He goes, no. And he heard of Uncle Kutcher Edwards, caught him, you know, Uncle Kutcher Edwards. So shout out to you, Uncle Kutcher. Your music is planting the seed with new listeners, and it's fantastic, you know. So definitely it's a blessing. So as far as I'm concerned, NAIDOC is every day. I celebrate who I am and how I am and the culture I'm in. And very grateful to be so. And everyone out there should do so as well. All right, my beautiful people, let's keep rocking on. I've got some great music for you. Now, don't forget, after 9 o'clock, Lovely Lola's coming up next with Black Chat, all your latest news and current affairs. Make sure you stay tuned, people. All right, here is the beautiful Leah Flanagan with Pretty Girls. Yeah, well, you fellas, good morning.

Hello everyone in Sydney. My name is Larry Guruwi and we came from Arnhem Land, and you're listening to Koori Radio 93.7 FM.

Wata. How deadly is that song, you fellas? I love it. Oh, make me feel good. That's Wata by Larry Giriwiwi, Afro Moses and Moa. Deadly vibes, you fellas, sending it all out there to you. And New Lost City with Bloodstream, Leah Flanagan, the beautiful Leah Flanagan with Pretty Girls. Awesome music right there, you fellas. Look, it's coming up towards that 8 o'clock hour. Look, remember, we don't have any news, so you're going to be hearing some more deadly vibes. And thank you for tuning in. You're listening to The Breakfast Show with Tasha Live and Deadly. Don't forget, after 9 o'clock, you got lovely Lola with Black Chat, all your latest news and current affairs. Make sure you stay tuned. All right, let's keep rocking on. Here is the beautiful Casey Donovan with Big, Beautiful and Sexy. Yeah, well, you fellas, good morning.

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Welcome back to Koori Radio 93.7 FM. That was Urimal, Deadly Song, Young Blood, Salt with God is Love, and Sam Oka with Music Makes Me Happy. And again, Casey Donovan with Big, Beautiful and Sexy. Deadly vibes right there, your followers. 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And let's go. Combargo again, Princess Highway at Quinlan's Road. There's a crash of multiple vehicles. Unfortunately, there's a person is trapped. South Coast, you follow, highway closed in both directions. Look, emergency services and has been called. Light vehicles can use Combargo Birramoogal Road. Heavy vehicles should use King's Highway. Yes, so unfortunately for there, you fellas, please drive carefully, my people. Please drive carefully out there and let's get home and let's get to where we need to be safely. All right, little quick refresh of the weather. We're hitting a max of 20 degrees today in beautiful, sexy Sydney. 20 degrees today. It's sunny, north winds 15 to 20 kilometres per hour, becoming much, much lighter in the evening, you fellas. And yes, let's check out the weather around the way. Good morning, Newcastle. I hope you fellas are having a beautiful morning up there, because today you fellas are going to be hitting a top of 17 degrees and sunny. Penrith is going to be sunny and hitting a top of 19 degrees. Parramatta is going to be sunny, hitting a top of 19 degrees as well. Campbelltown is going to be beautiful and sunny with mostly cloudy, hitting a top of 19 degrees. Blue Mountain's going to be sunny, hitting a top of 13 degrees. Gaimea, 19 degrees top today. And the beautiful Wollongong all the way down south, hitting a top of 18 degrees. Good morning, everyone down in Wollongong who tunes into Koori Radio. I hope you're well, my cuz. All right, look, got some more great music. Unfortunately, my interview has fell through, but the music continues on. All right. I know, so cool. All right, let's keep rocking on. Here is this amazing song by Chronix and SZA with One Love. Yeah, well, you fellas, good morning.

Welcome back, Koi Radio listeners. That is Hang On To Your Love by the beautiful Sade. Blue Mountain Tribe with Red Man Blues. You like that song? They are Cherokee mob, you fellas. And Snotty Nose Rares Kids are Canadian mob too, you fellas. And with bougie natives. Deadly vibes. And Chronics and Scissor, Jamaican and African American with One Love. Deadly vibes right there, you fellas. Download and support the music if you enjoyed that mix. And definitely download more songs too. 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It pretty much takes you to the program guide, and then check out Grid. So you'll be able to check out and see what programs are coming up, as well as go to, when you do check out Koi Radio and you go check out programs, click on The Breakfast Show and you'll see the songs I played today that you're looking for, okay, you fellas? So don't trip. We always got it there logged, so don't freak out. We're definitely happy to cater to your spiritual and musical needs. Got some more great music coming up for you, you fellas. Yes, it's one of them Mondays today. Got a bit of a headache that I'm nursing here, you fellas, but I'm going to keep rocking on and keep moving. All right, here is the amazing Max Judo with What's Going On. Yahweh, good morning.

Hi, my name is Zachariah Fielding, and when I'm in Sydney, I tune into Koori Radio 93.7 FM live and deadly to get my titter fix.

such a great song, you fellas. That is Electric Fields with Vision. Catacombs with South Summit and Max Judo with What's Going On. Deadly vibes right there, you fellas. Thank you for tuning in for The Breakfast Show this morning. Sending much love and respect out to you this morning. And I really hope you have a great day. Stay positive and, you know, keep your head up. Lovely Lola's coming up now with Black Chat, all your latest news and current affairs. Make sure you stay tuned. And now, you fellas, you know this. Dr. Uncle Vic Sims has to close the show with his amazing version of House of the Rising Sun. I'll talk to you fellas tomorrow, my beautiful people. Yahweh, I'm out.

0: Good morning, Harrison Peterson here from NIRS News, coming to you from the lands of the Yuggera and Turrbal peoples. All students deserve to feel safe. That's why universities will be required to adopt concrete definitions of what qualifies as racism against Aboriginal and Torres Strait Islanders, as well as defining anti-Semitism and Islamophobia.
1: If you're studying, it should be a fun, relaxed place where you hear different ideas and you feel safe. And clearly for a whole lot of students, that hasn't been the case, particularly over the last 2 years. So no matter who you are, no matter who you love, no matter what your faith is, no matter what your country of heritage is, if you're at uni, you should feel safe.
0: That's Tony Burke, Federal Home Affairs Minister on the ABC. Public unis will also have to be transparent about how much money its vice chancellors are making under the changes introduced by the federal government. A senator has apologised for linking a death to last week's Telstra outage. South Australian Senator Carrion Little initially claimed a woman died because her family was unable to connect to 000 during the nationwide mobile network disruption. The claim sparked a police investigation which found the comments were incorrect. South Australian police said the comments put an unnecessary strain on the family. The Arinda senator has offered her sincere apologies to the woman's family. Ms. Little says her concerns were based on available information at the time. The work of three Indigenous authors have been recognised in the shortlist for the 2026 Western Australian Premier's Book Awards. Dr. Elizabeth Marikili Ellis, Tasma Walton and Mabel Gibson have been nominated across multiple categories. Miss Gibson's micro-memoir collection Crybaby is in the running for the Emerging Writer category. Tasma Walton's I Am Nanit Garuk is up for the Fiction Book of the Year, while Dr. Alice and Jan Turner's Chukapa Kuanyu Chukapa has been nominated for Non-Fiction Book of the Year. The winners will be announced on the 8th of August. A huge fire which engulfed a pub in Bangkok has killed at least 27 people. The fire broke out in the northern part of the Thai capital just after midnight. Video footage posted on social media shows flames blasting out of the bar as people try to flee through the door. More than 60 people have been treated in hospital. What caused the fire is still being investigated by authorities. The sport, and in the FIFA World Cup, England is through to the semi-finals. They beat Norway 2-1 in extra time at Miami. England's Jude Bellingham scored both of England's goals, ending Norway's hopes of reaching their first World Cup semi-final. That's SBS's call of Bellingham's second goal. England will face off next against Argentina at Atlanta Stadium on Thursday. And in tennis, Jannik Sinner has claimed his second consecutive Wimbledon singles title after taking out Alexander Zverev.
2: Four sets of compelling tennis to finish up Wimbledon 2026.
0: Sinner won the match 6-7, 7-6, 6-3, 6-4. He fought back from a set down to defend his Wimbledon crown. It's Sinner's 10th straight victory over Zverev. And now to today's weather forecast. Rabibi Broome, 32 degrees and sunny. Bawley Perth, 19 degrees and mostly sunny. Fitan Dunya Adelaide, showers and 16 degrees. Finar Melbourne, showers increasing and 16 as well. For Nipaluna Hobart, 13 with showers. For Ngunnawal and Ngambri Country or Canberra, a shower or two and 10 degrees. For Gadigal Country, Sydney, sunny and 20. For Mugajan, Brisbane, sunny and 23. For Gimoy, Cairns, 27 and partly cloudy. For Garamella, Darwin, mostly sunny and 32. For Mbantua, Alice Springs, 19 and mostly sunny. And for Wyben, Thursday Island, 28 and mostly sunny as well. And that's been the latest from NIRS News. Thanks for joining me.
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Have your say on the future of treaty in New South Wales. 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Your voice matters. 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

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And what it's been, amazing NAIDOC week. So many events were happening out there and everybody celebrating the oldest continuous living culture on the planet. Meanwhile, hey, on today's program, we're going to catch up with one of our deadlies, and this is Jasmine Goulash, and she's the artistic coordinator of NAISDA Dance College, and she's also the choreographer and movement director for the upcoming Warren Mason's Healing Scars, so stay tuned for that. And she's got some great news. We're going to catch up with Dobby, and he is he's the First Nations artist and coordinator, co-writer by the Indigenous Literacy Foundation. He's the ambassador, for the Indigenous Literacy Foundation. This is all to do with Bawarana children to teach Aboriginal language to thousands of children through the National Music Campaign. And he's also got a new single out, so stay tuned for that. We'll keep you updated with the news as it comes to hand, and we'll always play your First Nation deadly music. And in this first hour, we're going to be playing our deadly Muddy Muddy Man, hey, Kutcha Edwards. So stay tuned to 93.7 FM. Black Chat, I'm your host, Lola Forrester. We'll

And before we kick off with Kutcher Edwards, let's check out the weather. And they're saying today it's going to be 19 degrees and 62% humidity. So it's going to be a fine day. So let's kick this hour off with Kutcher Edwards with Yesterday's Forgotten. Or has it? Oh, we're still getting over it. And then we'll come back with the headlines.

And let's check out some of those headlines, starting with ABC First Nation News. And man dies on APY lands after large fight breaks out, police say. And a man has died after a fight broke out on South Australia's APY lands, with police investigating whether his death was a result of a medical episode. Meanwhile, book inspires a Wurundjeri man to ditch mining for leadership. And board meetings and navigating native title were not Todd Kirk McIntosh's radio until he stumbled upon a book at the airport. As he said here, and it says, for years, Western Australia Kirk McIntosh spent more time in airport terminals than he'd care to remember. He worked by fly-in, fly-out mining shifts, which provided well, but came at the cost of missing out on a special family events. I was making a lot of money, but it didn't feel right, he said. And it was during one of those seemingly endless airport trips that Mr. McIntosh wandered into a bookshop and stumbled upon former US President Barack Obama's book. The book was soon changed. And that was the Wurundjeri Corporation, one of the biggest Indigenous corporations by both size and membership in Australia. In the past, I shied away from anything to do with country or land because of all the arguments and disagreements that happened around land meetings, he said. Obama's book, however, changed his mind, and the book talks about leadership and not waiting for someone else to make decisions. I realised it should be doing something that helped my people. Yes. Also, time to bite the bullet. Unpopular decision looms over 600 million Aboriginal galleries and $600 million Aboriginal gallery. Adelaide's stalled Aboriginal Cultural Centre has a future on a site with trouble past. The government faces criticism, whatever it chooses to, writes state political reporter Thomas McCallis. And it says here, the South Australian public have known since 2007 that the old Royal Adelaide Hospital site of the North Terrace would one day become vacant, and yet, nearly 20 years on, it is still in the dark about what will replace it. That such a prime parcel of land in Adelaide's Cultural Boulevard could be subject to the levels of inaction can reasonably be interpreted as an extraordinary failure of urban planning. The latest proposal, an Aboriginal Cultural Centre potentially costing up to $600 million, has now been on hold for 3.5 years. It spot a lot 14 times such a hole in the ground, and that the Targari means the future in Kaurna language, but understanding the project troubles requires a deep dive into the past. Some argue it's time to ponder whether it was even a good idea in the first place, and the state of the old dust sites stays well before Tankari, and it's not been a lack of ideas about what to put there. The Labor government got the ball rolling in 2007, suggesting much of the land could be returned to adjacent botanical gardens, while some of the heritage buildings could be repurposed into a museum or gallery. Also, too, what else have we got? Legacy of Outback artist who created masterpiece with his teeth and left quadriplegic in an accident every time the late Gargari man drew, and every word he scribbled in ink was created with a pen in his hand. And it says here, an unfinished drawing of a turtle shell sits in a quite southwestern Queensland studio surrounded by pen pencils bearing distinct teeth marks. And there is a warning that Aboriginal and Torres Strait Islander readers are advised that the article contains the names and images of a person who has died, used with permission of their family. And it is the final unfinished piece of the artist Bill Dodd, who spent decades creating art without holding a pen in his hand. Instead, his detailed images of horses, birds and country were brought to life by a pen held tightly between his teeth. Born and raised in the small town of Mitchell, about 7 hours west of Brisbane, Mr. Dodd spent decades teaching himself to draw while paralysed from the chest down. And he taught us that everyday struggles, you just deal with them, because he's been also known as a quadriplegic for so long, his wife Tracy Dodd said. Just 3 days before his 18th birthday, Mr. Dodd was swimming in the local river, diving head first into the water, and he hit the riverbank, breaking his neck and damaging his spinal cord. The active young footballer was suddenly living a life in a wheelchair. He thought his life was over, Miss Dodd said. Before the accident, he was a big sportsman on his horse, and all the time he loved boxing, football, and he was fit. Mr. Dodd would eventually find an outlet in writing and drawing, something, someone.

and asked him one day to write down his thoughts and put a pen to paper, Miss Dodd said. And Miss Dodd met Bill years after his accident. She said he was quietly carrying a heavy emotional weight. It was sad to think that this man had lived for so long thinking he was it was hard work, she said. And now Mr. Dodd's life craft is being shaped with the world. The First Nation art collection he belongs to has dedicated his new Terrier Raw Earth exhibition to his memory at Roma on Bungin Gallery. Yes. Also, too, Broken Hill, long legacy of lead exposure, and Bailey Stokes lives with the health impact of being exposed to lead as a child. Now she's considering moving away from her hometown to protect her own children. And as it said there, Broken Hill continues to face one of the most significant legacies, lead contamination challenges in Australia. Data from 2025 shows 35% of children aged 1 to 5 and 56% of Aboriginal children at the same age have blood that lead levels above the National Health Investigation Guidelines. The New South Wales government has committed $37 million to double the number of homes and each year and support ongoing testing for children, particularly Aboriginal children. Also, paying rent for unsafe, unlivable homes, and residents of Indigenous communities in the Beagle Bay said they feel forgotten by the landlord, the Western Australian government. And they said in the Western Australian tourism town of Broome, driven droves of visitors gathered to postcard views of red dirt meeting the ocean edge. But 130 kilometres north, the Indigenous community of Beagle Bay sits in a stark contrast, with residents saying they feel forgotten from their landlords, the state government. Leaders of the community, located 2,000 kilometres north of Perth, said there's a lot of exemptions and a statewide political breakdown where the government retains control of remote Aboriginal housing while outcomes are deteriorate. Families invited the ABC into their homes, some of which lack the basic necessities such as hot running water. Other homes have collapsed or unsealed floor and roofs. Some residents say issues reported years ago received shock repairs or while they continue to pay rent. Melissa Smith has said she has went 3 years without hot water despite making regular maintenance requests over the phone and in person to the regional housing officer. I needed hot water. I've got kids. They get sick and need warm baths, she said. It's stressful. I'm starting to feel like this house is making me sick. I just don't want to be here anymore. This house with my kids, I'm just tired of looking at it. And the ABC visited in February and March and saw a busted pipe gushing water into the backyard, which Miss Smith said had been the case for the last 3 years. And the sacred Coorong wetlands brace for impact of bird flu. And South Australia's Coorong is a sanctuary for birds and marine life, but it's increasing under the threat with the arrival of bird flu in Australia, the latest in a rolling barrage of crisis. And as they're saying there, wow. We'll be hearing a lot more. Also, two handmade quilt babies will have for life, wrapped them in culture, and beautiful Indigenous themed quilts have been made by groups of women for a NAIDOC Week baby celebration on Warramaya Country, linking culture and generations. Meanwhile, how Jessica Melboy is marking NAIDOC Week with her daughter, and from singing to her daughter to laughing with her aunts, Jessica Melboy is about family. This NAIDOC Week, the star is sharing the music, culture and community she grew up with in a whole new way, and that's Blackfella share on the ABC last week. What, it was amazing, her and Ian Zaro. Also, two traditional owners say Noongar settlements ignite their rights, and traditional owners from WA's wheat belt say historical native title settlement has increased divisions amongst Noongar groups. And what have we got on SBS here? Yeah, Scotico water security project completed with new storage tanks. And as they're saying here, the remote Aboriginal community of Stock Desico on South Australia's far west coast has completed a major water security update with four new water storage tanks, increasing the community storage capacity by 30%. The project marks the completion of a $650,000 water security project funded by the federal government following years of concerns about the community's access to safe and reliable drinking water. They, Scott Desico, which is now connected
is not connected to a main water network, has traditionally relied on rainwater collected in the community's catchment dam, and the community experienced a severe water shortage in 2019 when its supply ran dry, forcing residents to rely on expensive trucked-in water. At the time, the Aboriginal Corporation Chief Executive Robert Larkin said that the community of about 50 people were paying $1,400 per load of water because it fell outside the areas eligible for government water carrying subsidy. He warned the high cost were placing pressure on residents and prompting some families to leave the community. What else have we got there? I'll just check if we've got anything in. Yes. What have we got here? And this is a story from in The Guardian. And this is take a stand on racism or send a message against violence. What should happen to Nikki Winmark's statue? And it said some say the Western Australia government was right to remove the sculpture after the AFL great was convicted of assault, but others say it has a bigger meaning. And when the former Western Australian Premier Mark McGowan attended the unveiling of a statue of the ex-AFL player Neil Elvis Nikki Winmark at Perth Stadium in July 2022, he was a Noongar man's powerful message against racism still resounds today. That statue captured the moment when Mark lifted his St Kilda jersey and pointed to his skin in response to racial abuse a spectator at a 1993 match, was swiftly removed last week, 2 days after he was found guilty of domestic violent charges in a Victorian court. While condemnation of Whitmark's crime was universal, the decision to remove the monument sparked debate. Whitmark is not the only person cast in bronze to have committed violent acts, nor the AFL Hall of Fame footballer. Some Indigenous leaders said the statue symbolised a moment that was the biggest that Whitmark himself, and that the WA government should have taken the time to consult before it snapped decision. Others say the violence against women must always be swiftly condemned. Yes. And in other news out there too, from the desk of the Honourable Andrew Gills, Senator Melandiri McCarthy and Miriam Scrimgeour, first remote training hub in Central Australia delivers skilled training on country, and the remote training hub in Santa Teresa has opened its doors to students, the first of seven hubs being established by the Albanese Labor government across Central Australia. The government is investing $30 million to provide access to education, skills and training on country for First Nation people as part of a plan for a better, safer future for Central Australia, the Central Australian Plan. The Santa Teresa training hub will provide training access to residents in Fink and in other communities, supporting accredited training pathways, cultural mentoring and delivering of foundational skill training, language, literacy, numeracy and digital skills. Access training can be difficult for First Nation people in remote areas because of distance, cost and care responsibilities. The remote training hub will remove their barriers by providing access to training on country, operating under community direction with a cultural awareness approach. Mentors and community advisors are a key part of the hubs, ensuring training is common, community-led, culturally appropriate and aligns with employment opportunities. Also too, from the desk of Melandiri McCarthy, the Albanese government, Labor government, has delivered on an electoral commitment to strengthen water security in remote Aboriginal communities and Scott Desico on the far west coast of South Australia. For new 0.5 mega-gallon tanks have been installed, increasing the community's water storage capacity by 30% and strengthening water security for a longer period. It follows the previous installment of a new household rainwater tanks and gutters, as well as infrastructure upgrade to ensure maximum water harvesting and UV treatment to ensuring water is safe. Meanwhile, the Minns government has ensured the experience of stolen generation survivors will be shared and acknowledged in the construction of a keeping place at Keller House in North Parramatta, Parramatta. Keeping place as a memories or museum will honour the experience of stolen generation survivors, supporting healing and enabling truth-telling through education. The Keller House and Parramatta Girls Home are significant places for stolen generation survivors. Hundreds of Aboriginal girls, including members of the stolen generation,
population live on site throughout much of the 20th century in substandard conditions without opportunities to practice culture, including language. Aboriginal Affairs New South Wales and Creative New South Wales are partnering with Stolen Generation survivors to honour their wishes for the establishment of Colour House Keeping Place. The creation of Keeping Place is a key recommendation of the 2016 Unfinished Business Report, which outlined a need for truth-telling and reparation for Stolen Generation survivors. Meanwhile, people of various ages and backgrounds will be encouraged to reduce their heart disease risk through 9 community-led funding through the Active Australia Innovation Challenge. The 9 successful programs announced on Friday will receive between $10,000 and $30,000 out of a total funding pool of $200,000 from the Federal Government and Heart Foundation to help their communities move more and protect their heart health. The Innovation Winning Project includes yoga sessions for children and caretakers in remote areas, a cultural cricket program for grandparents and grandchildren, aqua exercise sessions for Indigenous women and elders, and a general adapt fitness program for people with early to mid-stage of motor neuron disease. Heart disease is the leading cause of death in Australia, and the Heart Foundation recommends 30 minutes of moderate or vigorous physical activity most days of the week to help reduce a person's risk of heart disease of up to 20%. Also, community grant deliverer of food, healthcare and job opportunities for First Nation Australians, and energy infrastructure company Jamia has making grants totalling $48,000 to 5 community organisations for initiatives in First Nation communities. With 22 to 32% of First Nation people experiencing food insecurity, grants are going to 2 food security programs alongside programs supporting education, training and dental care. Initiatives are located in New South Wales, Queensland and the Northern Territory. Meanwhile, new Auburn Community Food Hub launched to support healthy eating and diabetes prevention. And a new community food hub is opening in Auburn to help make healthy eating moves affordable and accessible, with the Box TV launching a new neighbourhood hub at the Auburn Rural Aquatic Centre during National Diabetes Week, which is July the 12th to the 18th. The hub, runs by local community members, is part of a community food cooperative that brings neighbours together to buy groceries directly from Australian farmers and producers. Members order online each week and collect their groceries from the local hub, giving them access to fresh fruit and vegetables, meat, dairy, baking items and pantry staples as competitive prices, while supporting Australian producers. And as I said, these are just some of the headlines. And as they come to hand, we'll keep you updated with that and more here on Black Chat. And so let's keep it moving with our deadly brother, Kutcha Edwards, with Stay With Me.

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1: And you tune into Black Chat. Let's check out another news out there. Slow Read exhibition asked Pete us to ditch our doom scrolling for art. And a new show at the Hawthorne Art Centre offers a range of artworks made from books and paper that demand and reward are fulfilled. And it says, Slow Read, a new exhibition at the Town Hall Gallery in Hawthorne's Art Centre, Victoria, is an invitation to put down our phones and immerse ourselves in art. The show features works from multimedia and college art artists from across Australia, including Gracie and Lois, a duo from NAM, Melbourne, who have been collaborating on a range of collages, prints and drawings offer depicting nature since 1999. And yes, so they say here, the assembly work from the nine artists turn books into multi-dimensional and tactical art that demands and rewards a full attention in digital age. The artwork can offer a rich and meaningful encounter while viewers are open to them, but this requires time, exhibition cultural, Rachel Kerr-Smith says. Oh, just pop in. Also too, the North Midlands Annual Golf Day Rally supports for first aid, and the longer wait for ambulance in WA's wheat belt makes first and critical, and those golfers are ensuring these communities is well prepared. And as they say, in the WA wheat belt, the North Midlands community has rallied to ensure those first on the scene are best placed to provide care and support for those in need. More than 1,300 people have already received free training thanks to the fundraiser at an annual charity golf day and auction. And as they say here, yes, on Saturday about 90 people teed off at this year's golf day, adding tens of thousands of dollars to the total raised over the years through nominations, donations and auctions and fundraising games, including a nearest to pin golf ball drop from a helicopter. And Farmers and Spring Golf Club president David Mutter said the golf day was highlighted on the annual calendar, and he said managing so many people playing on one day involved a shotgun start with participants ready to go at holes or around the course at the time. Same time, he said the charity day follows the same rules and general days at the club within the focus in fun, and that's how we roll here. We make it fun for everyone, and just if someone can leave their life behind for 2 hours, as you know the rules, you can do or say anything you like to put the opposition off as long as it's safe. And what else have we got here? Just keep moving. And ridiculous and disrespectful inquest into NDIS cuts extended, and disability advocates welcome an extension to the Senate inquiry probing a bill paving the way for the biggest ever cuts to NDIS. And as they're saying here, the Senate committee scrutinising contentious proposed NDIS cuts has been given extension after a deal between the government and the Greens. The inquiry received more than 4,000 public submissions in just over a fortnight and has heard grave concerns from across the disability sector. The inquiry will now report in mid-August, with the government standing by its approach as the right package for the NDIS. What else have we got here? Worn down jewels need some love ahead of the World Heritage bid, and once a booming gold rush town, Wallahalla is preparing for a different kind of boom. But first, it needs critical government investments in infrastructure. And as I said, the historical golf town, the gold rush era town of Wallahalla is preparing for a potentially tourism boom if its planned World Heritage bid is successful. But residents and workers said the town's infrastructure is worn down, which would hamper efforts to take advantage of potential influx of tourists. Wallahalla locals said it's time for the government to invest in infrastructure revitalisation so the town can live up to its promise. Oh, what else have we got here? And we'll keep rolling down. And it says, why are the world's biggest AI firms so attracted to the Northern Territory? And the NT sunny sky, natural gas reserves and proximity to Asia has caught the attention of a dozen data centre developers. And as I said, from the tropics of the top end to the red dirt of Central Australia, the Northern Territory seems a world away from the rapid development associated with the artificial intelligence. But the Northern Territory could soon be the centre of one of the world's biggest controversial industries, with 12 data centres proposed for Australia's most remote jurisdiction. Why have these companies chosen the NT, and is it ready for an AI boom? And as I say, Jason Finland, a partner for the Vantage Northcom Group, says the NT's sunny skies and vast reserves of natural gas are part of the attraction for AI firms. The Vantage North Group comprises three former senior NT public servants and counts amongst its clients gas companies operating in the Beetaloo Basin and companies planning to build data centres, and the Beetaloo Gas would provide stable, abundant power for the data centre operators, which use massive amounts of electricity. On recent NT proposal, said a 1 gigawatt of constant power would be required to operate at a full capacity. This is more than three times the maximum demands of the Darwin-Katherine power system in 2425, which was just 294.9 megawatts, according to the NT Utilities Commission. And solar facilities could be built to power data centres in full, but Mr Finland said companies would prefer some kind of gas firming to provide a more financial viable option. And these are just some, as I said, of the headlines that are out there, and it says here. So we'll keep you updated as the news comes to hand, everyone. And don't forget, if you've got events happening, please let us know about them. Like here's one: South Australian doctors banned from inappropriate relationship with clients, and a former Adelaide doctor will not be able to reapply for registration for at least 2 years after he was banned from having an inappropriate relationship with his client. Yes, growing Sydney tree canopies would save $1 billion in health costs, report says, and a series of greenway crisscrossing Sydney's west presence and opportunity to grow the city's canopy and make the more public space a committee for Sydney's. And it says about a $1 billion in health spending would be saved if Sydney siders had greater access to more denser tree canopy. A new report by the Committee for Sydney's think tank suggests the committee has proposed a series of greenway-linked Sydney waterways using council and agency-owned land as ways to plan new canopy and create public space. The New South Wales government formed a new committee of landholders agencies to stream Sydney's green infrastructure projects. Yes. And these are just some more. And as I said, as they come to hand, we'll keep you updated with that and more. And we'll continue with our deadly brother, Kutcher Edwards, with us Side by Side.

And another deadly track there from Kutcha Edwards. Meanwhile, Coalition promises to focus on repairing Victoria roads if elected, and the Liberals and Nationals are promised to make Victorian roads a top priority if elected in November. Meanwhile, Albanese has the Coalition exactly where he wants it, and when the bell resumes ringing in the halls of Parliament, Anthony Albanese and Angus Taylor will both do well to dispose of any compliances. And as I said to the Prime Minister, Anthony Albanese is well known for his love of footy. So things of the recent, half-time with the Prime Minister and Opposition Leader Angus Taylor using the break to review their forms and prepare for the second half. When he was Opposition Leader, Albanese liked to say his strategy was to labour to be kicked with the wind in the last quarter, while the analogue relates to AFL, not his beloved league. You don't need to be a sports tragedy to understand the sentiments. And Albanese was more likely to be feeling good. He finished his last sitting week with a small bump in the polls after a budget that was bolder than people anticipated, with the tax change on not just housing but the broader investment sector drawing a bit of a flake. So yes, he spent the past fortnight selling security packs for the Pacific countries and finishing this week linking a significant agreement with India, walking into the grounds of the packed MCG. Yes, with the Indian Prime Minister. But it might be wise for Albanese to remember that most of the crowd there filled the stadium was there to see Modi, yes, the Prime Minister of India. Albanese is a confident player in the fact that the Coalition is spending a lot of time and energy thinking about how to fight One Nation and not enough on Labor is exactly where he wants them to be. So there's another headline there. So it was a pretty good one because he gave an acknowledgement of country. Welcome to country. Yes, Modi, the Prime Minister of India. And let's keep it moving. We might be able to get another track in here from Kutcha Edwards with Downtown.

And another deadly track there from Kutch Edwards. Meanwhile, over the weekend, hey, it was absolutely great at the National Centre for Indigenous Excellence on Friday. It was thousands of people turned up there, and there was some great entertainment and some great organisations, you know, sharing their knowledge there. And then on Saturday, they had the Greens. That was Linda June Co. She's going for the Greens, getting into politics, and she organised a forum down at the Redfern Community Centre talking about the Native Title Act in, was it 1983? Yes, so they had, who did they have there? They had Ray Kelly there from the New South Wales Aboriginal Lands Council. They had Tony McAvoy, a barrister. They had Claire, what's Claire's last name, from the Lands Council as well. And they had a gathering, probably about 20, 30 people that turned up to have a listen, and also Linda Jo June Co. talking. So we're going to get her on and find out a little bit more about why she's getting into politics and, you know, how she feels about what's going on, especially for First Nation people. Yes, and don't forget, if you've got events or that happening in your community, one of the ways to get the message out there is to email us here at blackchat@curryradio.com, blackchat@curryradio.com. And in the next hour, we'll keep you updated with some of the great events that are happening out there. So a lot of people would be exhausted because every day last week there were events on. Like next week, we've got a production on, and that is, what's it? Oh, this... I've just gone blank here, Healing Scars. And then the following week, we've got Hey, the Drover's Wife Opera by Leah Purcell. So we're going to get her on and have a yarn too. So she started off as a small production, you know, like a theatre production at Belvoir Street. Then she created the film, and now she's created the opera. Yes, so this is going to be a good one. I can't wait. They got good reviews, and people loved the opera when it was up there in Mingin. So we've... almost to the top of the hour. And don't forget, yeah, we're here Monday to Friday, 9 to 12, where we try to keep you up to date with events and issues that are happening, not just in Gadigal country, but across the many nations that make up this great southern land.

10 coming up in the next hour. Yeah, we'll be broadcasting through the National Indigenous Radio Service coming out of Turbayagra country up there in Minjin and also down there in Nam on 3KND on 1503 AM. In the next hour, we're going to catch up with one of our deadly sisters, and that's Jasmine Gill. I've just gone blank. Yes. And this is 50 years of NAISDA, and they were having big celebrations in June, 50 years of it. And now we've got a call out for the next intake, and that's Jasmine Goulash. I've just gone blank. And this year celebrates 25 remarkable young people. Each graduated, had walked on their paths, bringing their own experiences. And Jasmine, she was a founding member of Bangarra Dance Theatre, when she joined the company and established in 1989, and she danced with the company for 2 years. And then in 91 to 92, she was course coordinator at NAISDA College before joining the Aboriginal Islander Dance Theatre as a company member from 93 to 95, and then as a guest artist. But now she is she's the artistic coordinator at NAISDA, and they're calling for mob to sign in for next year's intake, for the Certificate 5 in Live and Production and Technical Services, 4 National Accredited Qualifications for Certificate 3, and other great things that are happening. So she's an amazing dancer herself, so stay tuned for that. But coming up will be the National Indigenous Radio Service News on the hour, every hour, right through till 6 o'clock daily. I'm your host, Lola Forrester.